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are on page 36, which is the second juz of Surah Al-Baqarah. Allah Azza wa Jal, in the previous episode, we mentioned that Allah subhanahu wa ta'ala mentioned a number of rulings concerning a number of different things, but the one thing that connects all of them is that these are rulings that Allah Azza wa Jal mentions in this surah to show or to impress upon us the importance of obedience and submission to Him subhanahu wa ta'ala. And many of these issues were issues that the Quraysh and the Arabs in general in their society pre-Islam in the days of ignorance, they used to have issues with. Whether it's issues of marriage, issues of divorce, issues of inheritance, issues of the well-being of orphans, all of these different types of issues, women's rights and so on, all of these different types of things that the Arabs used to fall short on before the coming of Islam and the Prophet sallallahu alaihi wasallam. So Allah Azza wa Jal mentions a number of rulings. The final ruling that we mentioned at the conclusion of the previous episode was to do with oaths, and how Allah subhanahu wa ta'ala said that it is good practice that if a person takes an oath and then they realize that there is something which is better, more beloved to Allah Azza wa Jal, more rewarding, more beneficial, then they should expiate for the oath that they've taken and do that thing which is more rewarding and more beneficial. Could be more rewarding because the oath that a person has taken is an act of worship, so therefore it's more rewarding for them and beneficial for them to do what is more pleasing to Allah Azza wa Jal, what will bring them closer to Allah subhanahu wa ta'ala. And it could be more beneficial in the sense that it's something to do with the rights of others, or helping others, or reconciling between others. And so therefore it is more rewarding and beneficial in that sense. It's beneficial in terms of the way that it helps others and the good that it will bring to a family or a community. And Allah Azza wa Jal also mentioned that the types of oaths that Allah subhanahu wa ta'ala is referring to here are the oaths of conviction in the heart that has sincerity, that you sincerely intend to do something, that firm intention. Those are the oaths that Allah Azza wa Jal is referring to, as opposed to what people may say as part of their language and as part of their conversation, where they just simply invoke the name of Allah Azza wa Jal, not intending by it an oath, but simply because it is the way that they speak. The first verse that we're going to begin with today, which is actually the second verse on this page because we took the first verse as part of the previous episode, but the first verse that we will begin with today, which is 226 of Surah Al-Baqarah, is Allah subhanahu wa ta'ala mentioning to us a ruling of a type of oath. This is also a type of oath, but it is an oath that the husband takes in his marriage. And that is the statement of Allah subhanahu wa ta'ala, أعوذ بالله من الشيطان الرجيم للذين يؤلون من نسائهم تربص أربعة أشهر فإن فاءوا فإن الله غفور رحيم. For those who swear that they will not approach their wives, there shall be a waiting period of 4 months. If they go back, remember Allah Azza wa Jal will be most forgiving and most merciful. This is a type of oath, and it is an oath that is specific to the husband, that takes place in the marriage between a husband and a wife. And that is in Arabic called ila. Ila. It is in the books of fiqh known as ila. And if you read the books of fiqh, there is a chapter in there called the chapter of ila. And ila essentially is when a husband takes an oath that he won't come close to his wife, that he won't approach his wife intimately for a period of time. And this is done for maybe perhaps because there's some problem between the husband and the wife, or the wife has upset the husband in some way, or something may have happened. And so because of that, it is one of the ways that there is gives the husband and wife some type of separation, some time apart to reconsider their situation and their marriage, and then to make the decision that will come next, whether they continue or whether they separate on a more permanent basis. The Prophet sallallahu alaihi wasallam practiced what we call ila. This ila, the Prophet sallallahu alaihi wasallam practiced it. It is mentioned in the hadith of Aisha radiallahu anha, and other than Aisha radiallahu anha, and is found in the famous collections of hadith like Sahih al-Bukhari and Sahih Muslim. And that is that the Prophet sallallahu alaihi wasallam made this oath to stay away from all of his wives, not just one or two, all of them, for a period of a month. So he
specified a month. And he said that for that period, I won't come close to it. And its story and the reason behind it is mentioned in the books of hadith. And it is mentioned because of a verse that will come much later on in the Quran, in the book of Allah subhanahu wa ta'ala. And that is that as we know that sometimes there would be rivalry between some of the wives of the Prophet sallallahu alaihi wasallam. So some of them decided that they would do something in order to take away some of the favor that the Prophet sallallahu alaihi wasallam was showing to some of his other wives and so on, or what they considered to be a favor. It's not really a favor, but they considered that he's spending or giving some attention to someone or from to some of his wives over others. And so they said that they would do something, and they did it. And this is mentioned in more detail in Surah Tahrim, which is the final surah of the 28th juz, and inshallah ta'ala when we come to it, we can maybe speak about that in more detail in terms of the incident behind it. One of the, if you like, conclusions or one of the consequences of that particular incident that Allah Azza wa Jal mentions in the Quran, one of the consequences was the Prophet sallallahu alaihi wasallam made ila. He made ila, which is he took this oath that he would stay away from them for a period of a month. And the Prophet ﷺ then did so for a period of 29 days, because as we know, the lunar month, the Islamic month, can either be 29 or 30 days. And so the Prophet ﷺ did so. So it is something which is legislated, and it is a type of oath, because he takes an oath that I'm not going to approach my wife for this period of time. Allah Azza wa Jalla says, however, this can't be open-ended. Someone can't just say, I will make ila and leave it forever and ever. Open-ended, because that is now unfair upon the wife. It becomes a type of oppression upon her. So Allah Azza wa Jal gave for it a limit, and he said تَرَبُّصُ أَرْبَعَةِ أَشْهُرٍ, that there is a time period of 4 months, meaning that that is the maximum that you can take. And so Allah Azza wa Jal says فَإِنْ فَاءُ, so then if they go back, then Allah Azza wa Jal is most forgiving and merciful, meaning within that 4 period of time. So either they specify a time period like the Prophet did sallallahu alaihi wasallam, take an oath for a month, 2 months and so on, or they leave it open-ended. If they leave it open-ended, then they have to have a maximum of 4 months. The Sharia puts down a limit, a maximum limit of 4 months. If within that period of time they decide to reconcile, that as Allah Azza wa Jalla says, then Allah subhanahu wa ta'ala is forgiving and merciful. And then Allah subhanahu wa ta'ala says in verse 227, وَإِنْ عَزَمُ الطَّلَاقَ فَإِنَّ اللَّهَ سَمِيعٌ عَلِيمٌ, but if they are determined to divorce, remember that Allah knows and hears all. So Allah Azza wa Jalla says that if after that period or in that period of 4 months, the husband decides that I can't continue with this, the wife says, look, this isn't working, it's not happening, then they can divorce. And the marriage comes to an end. If the 4 months elapses, and the husband is not willing to make that decision, then he is forced to make the divorce. He's told, you have to divorce. Either you go back now, the 4 months is over, you only have two choices. You cannot continue in this way. Either you go back and reconcile, or you divorce. So that time period is placed upon it. And if he refuses to do so, then the Muslim judge would issue the divorce on his behalf. He would just mandatory say, it is a divorce because you're refusing to make the decision. Allah Azza wa Jalla gave the limit of 4 months. The fact that you're refusing to go back to her means that the other choice must then be taken. There are only one of two choices. And so the fact that you refuse to go back means therefore that we must proceed with the divorce. And that is essentially what Allah subhanahu wa ta'ala is saying here. And so one of the things that Allah Azza wa Jalla said, or one of the things that Allah Azza wa Jalla did in terms of this practice, was to give to it a time limit, so that it would be something which wouldn't go on open-ended. Because we know that one of the things that the Arabs in pre-Islam of the Quraysh and others used to do before the coming of the Prophet sallallahu alaihi wasallam in issues of marriage and divorce, is that they would often oppress the woman by having her open-endedly divorced, or open-endedly hanging, not really giving her divorce and not really keeping her as a wife either. Or they would say certain things that Allah Azza wa Jalla will mention later on, as we will mention later on in the Quran, in one of the later surahs that will come. They would do things like dhihar. Dhihar is essentially when the husband would compare his wife to his mother, meaning that I'm treating you like my mother. So therefore, as a mother, no one has an intimate type of relationship with their mother. That is something which is abhorrent. And so therefore, by making that type of distinction, or by saying to his wife that this is how I will treat you, it was a type of divorce that isn't a divorce.
Like that woman now isn't divorced because he didn't divorce her, but at the same time he's not keeping her because he just said to her, you're like my mother. And so therefore, this is what the Arabs used to do to oppress their wives. Islam came and it took away all of that type of oppression, all of that type of thing, and it placed limits within it, and it made a recourse for the wife to be able to go to the Muslim judge and to seek her own course of action if the husband is refusing to give her any type of clarity. In verse 228, Allah subhanahu wa ta'ala then goes on to the issues of divorce. Allah Azza wa Jalla says, وَالْمُطَلَّقَاتُ يَتَرَبَّصْنَ بِأَنفُسِهِنَّ ثَلَاثَةَ قُرُوءٍ. Divorced women must wait for 3 monthly periods before remarrying. A woman, when she is divorced by her husband, in Islam we have what we call the iddah, the waiting period. And the waiting period will differ depending on the situation of the woman. So for example, the woman that is pregnant has a waiting period. The woman that is divorced has a waiting period. The woman, for example, that is widowed has a waiting period. Each one of them has their own ruling. Here Allah Azza wa Jalla is speaking about the divorced woman. The divorced woman, Allah subhanahu wa ta'ala says, and this is the divorced woman that isn't pregnant, that she has to wait, her waiting period is 3 quru, 3 monthly cycles. And the scholars of fiqh differ as to what the word qur means, or qur means, does it mean the onset of the monthly cycle or the ending of the monthly cycle and the purification that takes afterwards? That's an issue of difference of opinion amongst the scholars of Islam. But either way, they essentially agree, as Allah Azza wa Jalla says, that it is 3 monthly cycles or 3 monthly waiting periods. So in that time, which is the waiting period, the husband has the right to take back his wife if he wants to give the marriage another go. And if that period elapses, it finishes, then if they want to get back together again, it must be a new marriage contract with new witnesses, a new dowry, and so on. It's essentially like marrying the woman all over again from beginning. Whereas during the waiting period, he can simply ask for her to come back, and there doesn't have to be a new marriage contract or anything else. And that is one of the benefits of the waiting period. Because sometimes in the heat of the moment, the husband and the wife divorce. And then after a period of time, maybe a couple of weeks, a month or so, they realize that actually what united them was far more and far more important than what separated them. The love that they had for one another was far greater than the differences that they have. And every marriage, every relationship has its differences, has its has its peaks and troughs, has its highs and lows, because that is the nature of humans. That they differ and that they will have different positions and opinions, and sometimes they become upset with one another and so on. And so sometimes some people, they feel that they can't reconcile, that it is that there is no hope for them. But after a while they realize that actually no, it was better and it was good, and they had much more that kept them together rather than that which separated them. So Allah Azza wa Jalla gave this time period to elapse so that people could make that decision without any other type of pressure. But there is obviously a limit to it, because otherwise the husband would just leave it open-ended, and that would mean that the woman can't continue with her life or, for example, remarry. Allah subhanahu wa ta'ala then says, وَلَا يَحِلُّ لَهُنَّ أَن يَكْتُمْنَ مَا خَلَقَ اللَّهُ فِي أَرْحَامِهِنَّ إِن كُنَّ يُؤْمِنَّ بِاللَّهِ وَالْيَوْمِ الْآخِرِ. Allah Azza wa Jalla says, and if they really believe in Allah on the last day, then it is not lawful for them to conceal what Allah has created in their wombs. Meaning that Allah Azza wa Jalla is saying that in that period of divorce, if the woman realizes that she's become pregnant, so that's why it's mentioned as 3 monthly periods, meaning the monthly cycle that a woman goes on, because the monthly cycle shows that she's not pregnant. If she becomes pregnant, Allah Azza wa Jalla says don't conceal that pregnancy. Because the husband has no way of knowing, once they're separated, whether she's going through her monthly cycle or not. Nor does really anyone else. She could conceal that monthly cycle for 3 months, and within the first 2 or 3 months, there are very little or very few outwardly signs that a woman is pregnant in terms of her of the baby showing itself and so on. There's not many signs. And so therefore, she could very quickly after those 3 months get married and claim that the child belongs to someone else. Allah Azza wa Jalla is saying, the woman who believes in Allah and the last day will never conceal the true lineage of the child that she is carrying, his true parentage, who the father is. And that is because the Sharia, one of the things that it came to preserve, is lineage.
It is from the five major issues that the Sharia came to preserve, so that people would know, because one of the issues that the Sharia does or considers to be extremely important is the issue of lineage. So we know, and that is why we only get to have children within the bonds of marriage. Why Allah Azza wa Jalla has made zina haram. Why all of these rulings concerning the way men and women have relationships and the way that they communicate and mix with one another or don't mix with one another, all of this has been legislated by the Sharia. So it doesn't lead to indecency and those types of issues with which then leave a child without any idea of who the father is, or sometimes their mother abandons them, wherever it may be. Allah subhanahu wa ta'ala places a responsibility upon the parents for that child. And from those responsibilities is financial, from those responsibilities is emotional, and from those responsibilities is religious. As Allah Azza wa Jalla says, قُوْ أَنفُسَكُمْ وَأَهْلِيكُمْ نَارًا. Save yourselves and your families from the fire. And so Allah Azza wa Jalla is saying that it is not befitting for the woman to conceal this. So maybe after the period of divorce, in that waiting period, she finds that she's pregnant. It is therefore her duty and the right of the husband that she tells him that I am now pregnant. That may also change their relationship or the way that they think about their marriage. They may decide that now that they're having a child together, that it is better for them to continue in that marriage as opposed to separate. And so Allah subhanahu wa ta'ala says that it is from the signs of iman that a person would have concealed something like this, because it speaks to a person's trust, their integrity, their honesty, and so on. Allah Azza wa Jalla then says, وَبُعُولَتُهُنَّ أَحَقُّ بِرَدِّهِنَّ فِي ذَٰلِكَ إِنْ أَرَادُوا إِصْلَاحًا. Allah subhanahu wa ta'ala then says, their husbands would do better to take them back during this period, provided they wish to put things right. Allah Azza wa Jalla says that the husband has more right, or has the right, to ask for his wife to return during that waiting period with a condition and a caveat. And that condition is that they want to rectify, that they want to do things in the correct way. This is from the mercy of Allah subhanahu wa ta'ala. Number one, Allah Azza wa Jalla has given the husband the right to choose, that if he wants the marriage to continue, that he wants to give the marriage another go, that he has the right for to ask for his wife to come back. That's his right. However, Allah Azza wa Jalla doesn't leave that open-ended. But from the mercy of Allah subhanahu wa ta'ala, as he says, so long as he wishes for it to be good, so long as he wants good to come from it, meaning that he's not doing it out of some type of enmity, some type of wish to oppress, some type of wish to stop his, now what would have been his ex-wife, to go on and to carry on with her life or to get remarried or someone. So he doesn't really want her and he's going to oppress her, but he's going to keep her as well because he doesn't want her to go to anyone else. These types of issues, Allah Azza wa Jalla says that they would be sinful, they would be disobedient. And it was the position of some of the scholars that they said that if it is found that the husband has an ulterior motive, an evil intention, then it's not allowed for him to take the wife back and he can be stopped and prevented from doing so. That's one position that you find amongst some of the scholars, and it has his weight, it has its weight within this verse of the book of Allah subhanahu wa ta'ala, because Allah Azza wa Jal gives that caveat. The majority of the scholars said no, she would still go back to the wife even if we had suspicions concerning that, and he would be sinful. That is between him and Allah subhanahu wa ta'ala. As I said though, other scholars said no, because Allah Azza wa Jalla says, in aradu islaha, if they wish to do that which is good. So if we know that this person doesn't want to do good, for example, he's abusive, and we know that he's abusive, he's physically abused his wife, he's violent towards her, he harms his wife and children, then that person is someone that you don't want to go back to, that you don't want them to go back and to be put into that position in that type of marriage. And that is from the mercy of Allah subhanahu wa ta'ala. وَلَهُنَّ مِثْلُ الَّذِي عَلَيْهِنَّ بِالْمَعْرُوفِ. Allah says, and wives have rights similar to their obligations according to what is recognized to be fair, meaning that Allah Azza wa Jalla has given to the wives rights. And this is one of the major differences between the practice of the people of Jahiliyyah before Islam and the practice of the Muslims at the time of the Prophet sallallahu alaihi wasallam. Allah Azza wa Jalla has given to the wives their rights. They have a right to be cared for, to be provided for, that you treat them with honor and respect, that you love them, that you allow them to live a life that is a life of happiness and fulfillment, that you allow them to fulfill their obligations to Allah Azza wa Jalla and their family and so on and so forth. These are the rights that they have. So just as you have rights over them, O husbands, they have rights over you. And just as you expect your rights to be fulfilled,
then likewise they have rights that they expect to be fulfilled as well. And the successful marriage is the one that can recognize those rights and work together in order to be able to fulfill those rights. And sometimes that means a level of compromise. Because if I always demand every single one of my rights, and my wife always demands every single one of her rights, then it's sometimes impossible to do that. Because the nature of humans is that we can't fulfill every single right every single time. And that is why when it comes to relationships, the husband with the wife, the children with the parents, siblings, family members, relatives, friends, and all, the Sharia, even in terms of brotherhood in Islam, tells you to be foregoing, tells you to be forgiving, tells you to pardon and to be gentle. Doesn't say demand everything, it's your right, take everything, even though it is your right and you have the right to take it. But what the Sharia always encourages is gentleness and kindness. Because human nature means that they will fall short. Human nature means that sometimes I will wrong, sometimes I will oppress, sometimes I will not fulfill the rights of others. So if that person understands that he's human, and just as he makes mistakes, I make mistakes, or just as she makes mistakes, I make mistakes, then that marriage or that relationship can continue to work. Otherwise, at some point, it becomes extremely difficult for it to continue, or it continues at the expense of the happiness of one spouse or another. Allah Azza wa Jalla says, وَلِلْرِجَالِ عَلَيْهِنَّ دَرَجَةً, and the husbands have a degree of right over their wives. Meaning that in the household, because in every single structure, Allah Azza wa Jalla has given one person authority. And in the structure of the household, the family, it is the husband that has been afforded that right. And it is a responsibility, not a kingdom or a fiefdom, that that person can go and then start to command as they wish and just oppress as they wish. Rather, it is a responsibility that Allah Azza wa Jalla has placed on them. Look at this verse, that the husbands have that right. And look at the statement of the Prophet sallallahu alaihi wasallam, kullukum mas'ul wa kullukum mas'ulun an ra'iyyatih. Every one of you is responsible. Every one of you will be held to account for his responsibility. And from those responsibilities, the Prophet sallallahu alaihi wasallam said, is the wife or the husband over his household. It's a responsibility. So yes, I have authority. Yes, I get to make the final decision. But it's not just because it's based upon my desires or what I want to do or whatever it is that I please. It is done as everything else in the Sharia is done in a atmosphere of communication, an atmosphere of cooperation, as the Sharia says, make shura, seek counsel, seek advice. The Prophet sallallahu alaihi wasallam, with his own wife sallallahu alaihi wasallam, didn't have that type of ruling system where he would sit, as unfortunately many brothers now have the concept that he means that you're the husband, so you can just sit at home, put your feet up, command everyone to serve you and to wait on you hand and foot. No, that's not the meaning. Aisha radiallahu anha was asked the Prophet sallallahu alaihi wasallam at home, describe him. She said he would be in the service of his family. Not that we would serve him, he would be the one serving us. And he's not only the leader of the household, he's the leader of the whole ummah. He's the messenger of Allah, the leader of mankind sallallahu alaihi wasallam. But still he understood what it means. So this concept that sometimes unfortunately men have of, oh, the Sharia gives us this right, so therefore I can now express my right, I can now go and show my masculinity in this way and my manhood, that is not the meaning of what you find in the practice of the Prophet sallallahu alaihi wasallam. Rather, the Prophet sallallahu alaihi wasallam was helpful, he was gentle, he was kind, he was merciful, and he was patient with his family sallallahu alaihi wasallam. But yes, there is that level of authority, and what that authority means is that Allah Azza wa Jalla will hold you to account before anyone else on Yawm al-Qiyamah. So when it comes to your family, the salah, what you do in your household, what you're allowed to come in, not come in, what they watch, what they don't watch, all of this, that is what Allah Azza wa Jalla will ask you about. You will be responsible. Allah gave you that level of authority, but that responsibility also brings to it, with it, a level of higher accounting. And Allah Azza wa Jalla says, وَاللَّهُ عَزِيزٌ حَكِيمٌ, and indeed Allah is almighty and all-wise. In the next verse, in 229, Allah Azza wa Jalla says, الطلاق مرتان فإمساك بمعروف أو تسريح بإحسان. Divorce can happen twice, and each time wives can either be kept in an acceptable manner or they are released in a good way. If a husband divorces his wife and then the period of waiting elapses, and then they wish to get married again, they get married again for a second time, and then if he divorces her again and the period of waiting elapses, then he can marry her a third time. But after the third time, he can't just marry her again, as Allah Azza wa Jalla will mention in the forthcoming verse, in the verse that will come after this. The
practice of the Arabs before Islam is that he could marry her and divorce her as many times as he wanted, open-ended. Marry her, wait for a while, divorce her, wait for a while, marry her again, divorce her, wait for a while, marry, and this would be never-ending. Allah Azza wa Jalla said no. He can't keep doing this. Even in the waiting period, if he takes her back, he can only do this a maximum of 3 times. After the 3rd time, that divorce is final. It is final. He can't just keep doing this, can't just keep playing with it, can't just keep saying you'll divorce and come back. And this is also from the mercy of Allah subhanahu wa ta'ala. وَلَا يَحِلُّ لَكُمْ أَن تَأْخُذُوا مِمَّا آتَيْتُمُوهُنَّ شَيْئًا إِلَّا أَن يَخَافَ أَلَّا يُقِيمَ حُدُودَ اللَّهِ. It is not lawful for you to take back anything that you have given to your wives, except where both fear that they cannot maintain the marriage within the bounds of Allah subhanahu wa ta'ala. Allah Azza wa Jalla says that it's not permissible for you to take back from your wives that which you gave to them. So what you gave to them in terms of their dowry, in terms of their gifts and so on, at the time of divorce, you can't just take that back from them. That's something which you gave for the sake of Allah subhanahu wa ta'ala and for that marriage as part of the contract. So therefore now it is something which belongs to them. فَإِنْ خِفْتُمْ أَلَّا يُقِيمَ حُدُودَ اللَّهِ فَلَا جُنَاحَ عَلَيْهِمَا فِي مَفْتَدَتْ بِهِ. But if you fear that you will not be able to uphold the commands of Allah subhanahu wa ta'ala, then there is no blame on either of them if the woman opts to give back something for her release. And this is to do with the khula', the separation that the woman asks for. She's not happy in the marriage, the husband refuses to divorce her, she is allowed to go to the Muslim ruler and judge and say, I can't continue this marriage, as some of the female companions did in the time of the Prophet ﷺ. He then issues the separation, which is

يقيم حدود الله وتلك حدود الله يبينها لقوم يعلمون. If a husband redivorces his wife after the second divorce, she will not be lawful for him until she has taken another husband. If that one divorces her, then there will be no blame if she and the first husband return to one another, provided they feel that they can do so with the bounds that Allah Azza wa Jalla has set. These are Allah's bounds, which He has made clear for those who know. Allah Azza wa Jalla is essentially saying, as we said, after that third divorce, it becomes final. The only way that the husband and wife can then remarry is if the wife goes into a legitimate marriage with someone else. And what I mean by legitimate is not what the practice is in some cultures where certain people say, oh, I'll marry and divorce you, you know, we'll come consummate the marriage, I'll divorce you, you pay me such and such amount, and then you can go back to your first husband. Those types of dealings and those types of contracts are not allowed in Islam. It must be a genuine marriage where she marries that man and they live together, and then if Allah decrees and it just so happens that they happen to divorce, then she can go back to her first husband. And that is because, number one, for the rights of the woman, that the first husband doesn't just play with her, divorce, marry, and at the same time, he then realizes that it's not a game, that he can't just go and do this as and when he pleases, and likewise the wife understands the importance of this bond of marriage, and that is what Allah Azza wa Jalla says, so long as you hope to keep the boundaries of Allah that are set. Meaning in every one of these situations, marriage, separation, divorce, all of these things, the first and foremost thing that should be in the mind of the Muslim is what is pleasing to Allah Azza wa Jal and what are the laws that Allah subhanahu wa ta'ala has set upon us. We conclude with this verse inshallah ta'ala, and until our next episode, barakallahu feekum wa sallallahu ala nabiyyina Muhammadin wa ala alihi wa sahbihi ajma'in. Wassalamu alaikum wa rahmatullahi wa barakatuh.

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A voice of faith, a voice of light, guiding hearts through day and night. From Sydney's shores we share the way, with hope and peace for every day. The Voice of Islam Radio, Sydney. Faith.

0: In the name of God, the Merciful, the Beneficent. All praise is due to Allah, Lord of the worlds. And may peace and blessings be upon our Prophet Muhammad and upon his righteous family and companions. Allah says in the glorious Quran,
1: أَلَا بِذِكْرِ اللَّهِ تَطْمَئِنُّ الْقُلُوبِ
0: Verily, in the remembrance of Allah do hearts find rest. This contains a number of remembrances for you to recite in the morning and in the evening. We hope that you will reap its rewards and spread its blessings. In the morning and in the evening, recite Ayatul Kursi once.

We have reached the evening, and at this very time, unto Allah belongs all sovereignty, and all praise is for Allah. None has the right to be worshipped except Allah alone without any partner. To Him belongs all sovereignty and all praise, and He is over all things omnipotent. My Lord, I ask for the good of this night and the good of what follows it, and I take refuge in You from the evil of this night and the evil of what follows it. My Lord, I take refuge in You from laziness and senility. My Lord, I take refuge in You from torment in the fire and punishment in the grave. In the evening, say,

O Allah, by your leave we have reached the evening, and by your leave we have reached the morning. By your leave we live and die, and unto you is our return. In the morning and in the evening, say,

O Allah, you are my Lord. None has the right to be worshipped except you. You created me, and I am your servant, and I abide by your covenant and promise as best as I can. I take refuge in you from the evil of that which I have committed. I acknowledge your favor upon me, and I acknowledge my sin, so forgive me, for verily none can forgive sin except you. In the evening, recite the following four times.

O Allah, verily I have reached the evening and call on you, the bearers of your throne, your angels, and all of your creation, to witness that you are Allah. None has the right to be worshipped except you alone without any partner, and that Muhammad is your servant and messenger. In the evening, say,

O Allah, whatever blessing upon which I or any of your creation have retired is from you alone without any partner, so for you is all praise and unto you is all thanks. In the morning and in the evening, recite the following three times.

O Allah, grant my body health. O Allah, grant my hearing health. O Allah, grant my sight health. None has the right to be worshipped except you. O Allah, I take refuge with you from disbelief and poverty, and I take refuge with you from the punishment of the grave. None has the right to be worshipped except you. In the morning and in the evening, recite the following 7 times.

Allah is sufficient for me. None has the right to be worshipped except Him. Upon Him I rely, and He is the Lord of the exalted throne. In the morning and in the evening, say,

O Allah, I ask you for pardon and well-being in this life and the next. O Allah, I ask you for pardon and well-being in my religious and worldly affairs, and my family and my wealth. O Allah, veil my weaknesses and set at ease my dismay. O Allah, preserve me from the front and from behind, and on my right and on my left and from above, and I take refuge with you lest I be swallowed up by the earth.

O Allah, knower of the unseen and the seen, creator of the heavens and the earth, Lord and sovereign of all things, I bear witness that none has the right to be worshipped except you. I take refuge in you from the evil of my soul and from the evil and shirk of the devil, and from committing wrong against my soul or bringing such upon any other Muslim. In the morning and in the evening, recite the following 3 times.

In the name of Allah, with whose name nothing is harmed on earth nor in the heavens, and He is the All-Seeing, the All-Knowing. In the morning and in the evening, recite the following 3 times.

I am pleased with Allah as a Lord, and Islam as a religion, and with Muhammad, peace and blessings be upon him, as a prophet. In the morning and in the evening, recite the following 3 times.

I am pleased with Allah as a Lord, and Islam as a religion, and with Muhammad, peace and blessings be upon him, as a prophet. In the morning and in the evening, say,

O ever-living, O self-subsisting and supporter of all, by your mercy I seek assistance. Rectify for me all of my affairs, and do not leave me to myself even for the blink of an eye. In the evening, say,

We have reached the evening, and at this very time all sovereignty belongs to Allah, Lord of the worlds. O Allah, I ask you for the good of this night, its opening, its triumph, its light, its blessing, and its guidance. And I take refuge in you from the evil of this night and the evil of that which follows it. In the evening, say,

0: We retire upon the fitrah of Islam and the word of pure faith, and upon the religion of our Prophet Muhammad, peace and blessings be upon him, and the religion of our forefather Ibrahim, who was a Muslim and of true faith, and was not of those who associate others with Allah. In the morning and in the evening, recite 100 times,
1: Subhanallahi wa bihamdih.
0: How perfect Allah is, and I praise Him. Recite 10 times a day.

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In the evening, recite three times.

0: I take refuge in Allah's perfect words from the evil He has created. 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
0: I seek forgiveness from Allah and repent to Him. In the morning and in the evening, recite 10 times.

0: 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A voice of faith, a voice of light, guiding hearts through day and night. 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
2: السلام عليكم ورحمة الله وبركاته. بسم الله والصلاة والسلام على نبيه ومصطفى. وبعد, my dear viewers, welcome to another live edition of Guardians of the Pious, and today's episode is number 251 in the series of the prophetic etiquettes and manners. It's an amazing collection by Imam Muhammad ibn Ismail al-Bukhari, may Allah have mercy on him, discussing the prophetic etiquettes and manners. And today's episode, as I said, is number 251, the virtue of making dua, today's chapter. The first hadith in this chapter, Fadlu Dua, is hadith number 712. عن أبي هريرة رضي الله عنه عن النبي صلى الله عليه وسلم قال ليس شيء أكرم على الله من الدعاء. How amazing. Abu Huraira, may Allah be pleased with him, narrated that the Messenger of Allah, may Allah's peace and blessings be upon him, said, there is nothing which is more honorable in the sight of Allah than supplication. And it's actually very obvious, even though the hadith is a Hasan hadith, categorized as Hasan, and a Hasan is one of the categories of weak or da'if. But the hadith is supported by countless number of other hadith and athar, in addition to Quranic verses, when the Almighty Allah calls upon the believers in Surah Ghafir, and he says, وَقَالَ رَبُّكُمُ ادْعُونِي أَسْتَجِبْ لَكُمْ. That's a command, a divine command. Allah is asking us to supplicate to him, to ask from him, to invoke him. So, doesn't this mean that supplication is very honorable and dear to the Almighty Allah? Guaranteed. It is guaranteed that supplication is honorable. Supplication is very dear to the Almighty, and that's why He called upon us to invoke Him. And the opposite of invoking Him and the opposite of supplication is simply disbelief, because it's a sign of arrogance. And that's why he said in the verse of Surah Ghafir, وَقَالَ رَبُّكُمْ ادْعُونِي أَسْتَجِبْ لَكُمْ إِنَّ الَّذِينَ يَسْتَكْبِرُونَ عَنْ عِبَادَتِي سَيَدْخُلُونَ جَهَنَّمَ دَاخِرِينَ. So you have a contrast between two cases. The first case is a supplicant who invokes the Almighty Allah and seeks His guidance and seeks His help and seeks His cure, seeks His provision and protection, etc. Endless, admired, and promised by the Almighty that his supplication or her supplication will be answered, as we discussed in the previous episode. The second scenario is a person who doesn't supplicate. Why doesn't he supplicate? Either because he doesn't believe that God exists, or he believes that he's self-sufficient, he doesn't need any help from anyone, and he's arrogant. And that's why the Almighty said in the contrast, indeed those who show arrogance and behave in a haughty way shall enter hellfire, being humiliated and disgraced. We don't want to be among them. So you have the supplication where it is very honorable. There is nothing that is more honorable in the sight of Allah than asking from Him, supplicating to Him. And we have on the other flip, being arrogant and not asking. And the end is hellfire. Similar to when the Almighty Allah says, وَمَنْ يَشْكُرْ فَإِنَّمَا يَشْكُرُ لِنَفْسِهِ. The Almighty Allah says, if you are grateful, Your gratefulness will benefit you. And the opposite is disbelief. He didn't say if you're ungrateful, no. And whoever disbelieves, it is against himself. It would only harm himself. So supplication will not benefit Allah. It will benefit the supplicant. But it is honorable in the sight of Allah, and it is the most honorable in the sight of other ahadith, in the light of other ahadith, since the messenger of Allah says, الدُّعَاءُ هُوَ الْعِبَادَةِ. The ultimate form of worship is to supplicate. The greatest form of worship is to supplicate, is to ask from the Almighty. What does it mean? It simply means supplication means a lot. Supplication is very admired by the Almighty Allah. So we don't only supplicate because we need, or we are in desperate need for help. No, we supplicate because it's also a great act of worship, if not the greatest, according to the hadith. The following hadith, before I discuss it, is da'ifun hadith, a weak hadith. Hadith number 713. Also narrated Abu Huraira radiyallahu anhu, عن النبي صلى الله عليه وسلم قال أشرف العبادة الدعاء. The messenger of Allah, peace be upon him, said in this hadith, the most noble act of worship is supplication. Similar to another weak hadith, الدُّعَاءُ مُخُّ الْعِبَادَةِ. That's another weak hadith, but it's super common. Very common hadith. يعني, supplication is like the brain of the act of worship. Supplication is the most honorable act of worship. Even though these ahadith are weak, but we already have what is even more honorable and more sound. When the Messenger of Allah, peace be upon him, said, الدُّعَاءُ هُوَ الْعِبَادَةِ. It covers, it's like an umbrella that covers all of the previous ahadith. There is nothing that is more honorable in the sight of Allah more than supplication. أَشْرَفُ الْعِبَادَةِ الدُّعَاءُ. The most honorable act of worship in the sight of Allah is supplication. Supplication is the brain of all acts of worship. Fine. We know these ahadith are either hasan or da'if. But the most sound, الدُّعَاء هو العبادة. And the meaning of الدُّعَاء هو العبادة, يعني the ultimate form of worship, the greatest presentation of worship, is in supplication, is invoking the Almighty Allah. When we offer our physical prayers, the rituals, the standing, the recitation of Al-Fatiha, then the surah, then bowing down, rising up, then sujood, and so on. When we bow down, whether ruku or sujood, we show what? Humility before Allah. As a result, the Messenger of Allah, may Allah's peace and blessings be upon him, said, this position brings you closest to the Almighty Allah. You become the closest to him. Throughout your daily activities, all the acts of worship you do, whether you fast, you give any charity, you follow a funeral, whatever, you know, you're attempting to draw nearer and nearer to Allah. When you're sujood, that is the nearest you can get to the Almighty Allah. And the Messenger of Allah, peace be upon him, said, take advantage of this position where you become the nearest to the Almighty Allah. And do what? Supplication. أقرب ما يكون العبد من ربه وهو ساجد. And he said, أما الركوع فعظموا فيه الرب وأما السجود فأكثروا فيه من الدعاء فقمن أن يستجاب لأحدكم. يعني most certainly your supplication while you're prostrating yourself will be answered. Why? In your daily lives activities, for instance, if you are a manager, if you are a general, if you are a colonel, if you are a CIA officer, if you are a president, you know, the opposition sometimes is deceiving. Like, you know, you have people who serve you and fulfill all your wishes. You know, they take care of everything you need because of your high rank and position. Then whenever it is the prayer time, you take off your suit with all the titles, all the stars, and you make wudu. You bow down with everyone and you prostrate yourself with everyone. Then you say, "Oh Allah, I'm very weak and vulnerable. I'm nothing without you. I'm no one without your help." Allah loves it because you're showing humility while you are in that position which is most deceiving. So you end up in the line praying next to a soldier, next to a coffee boy, next to a janitor. We're all the same when it comes to the prayer. In what sense? We are desperately in need for his guidance, for his help, and that's why we supplicate. I was just talking to somebody about whether Allah needs us and needs our worship or not, because some people think so. Unfortunately, some people do think so. And this is absolutely untrue. He doesn't need anything from us. We, all our earth planet, approximately 8.5 billion human beings, in addition to only God knows how many, cattle, birds, fish, wild animals, microorganisms, all of that in a small planet called Earth. This Earth planet, wallahi, is smaller than a drop in an ocean compared to the rest of the planets, the stars and the galaxies. So do you think that he needs us? But when you raise your hand and you say, "Ya Allah," or an ant says, "Oh Allah," he hears. That's why we say, "Sami'a." Sami'a Allahu liman hamida. Allah already heard everyone who praises him. Allah already heard everyone who supplicates and asks him for whatever, as long as it is something lawful. And now with another hadith, this time is perfectly sound hadith, which is narrated by An-Nu'man ibn Bashir radiyallahu anhuma. Hadith number 714. An An-Nu'man ibn Bashir radiyallahu anhuma. An An-Nabi sallallahu alayhi wa sallam qal, "Inna ad-du'a huwa al-ibadah." Oh, that is the hadith which I've been talking about forever, and I just mentioned while discussing the previous three hadith. Yes, sir. ثم قرأ أدعوني أستجب لكم. Verse number 60 of Surah Ghafir. So An-Nu'man ibn Bashir, may Allah be pleased with him, and his father, they were both companions, reported that the Prophet, peace be upon him, said, "Indeed, supplication is worship. Supplication is the worship." Allow me to add "the worship," because it is not simply worship. Yeah, it is an act of worship, but it is the greatest act of worship. Supplication is the greatest act of worship. Then he recited the meaning of verse number 60, Surah Ghafir, chapter number 40. The Almighty says, "Ud'uni astajib lakum," I shall answer your call. I shall answer your supplication. So, khalas, that's it. That's it. Allow me to use a slang. You know when people sometimes say that's a win-win situation? I'm winning in both cases. When I supplicate, I win of making dua, because this is the greatest act of worship. And I also win answering my dua. Last episode, I am a winner in other case. In the last episode, we said every time you make dua, every Muslim makes dua. So long as the dua is a good thing, does it involve sinning or severing the ties of kinship, khalas, your dua is guaranteed to be answered. And we said in one of three different forms. So every time you make dua, this is a great act of worship. And every time you make dua, your dua is answered. Some losers belittle on the wrong people, and the people raise their hands and they make dua against them. They think, let him make dua. I heard that a few times. Then the same guy who's saying that let him make dua, who cares? You see him suffering to death, suffering with no mercy. And now he is the same person. I'm talking about Muslim guys. I'm not talking about, you know, the Jews and the Christians and the atheists and those who say, you know, you Muslims have been making dua forever. Where is your God? How come he didn't help your people in Gaza? How come he didn't help your people in whatever? No, I'm not talking about non-Muslims. I'm talking about Muslim people. Whenever they oppress other Muslims and they make dua against them, they say, I enjoy it. I don't care the least. You know? And now the dua has affected them. The dua has afflicted them. So they turn around and they do what? And they beg people for dua. And they say, please make dua for me. I see that by my own eyes. And a lot of us experience that. Somebody deprived his siblings from their shares of the inheritance. And when they complained, they said, come over. I will give everyone the rights. They were so happy. He's the eldest and he's got all the paperwork. He said, come over. I will make you happy. I will give everyone their shares. So they were all summoned in his house. And his sisters who were married, their husbands came with them. He gave everyone a document. Said, sign here that this will be your share and so on. Out of extreme joy and delight, they didn't even look on what they're signing. They didn't read through. They signed and they put their fingerprints, and he collected the papers and he said, do you know what you signed on? That you all give up all your rights and you have no shares of the inheritance. It's all mine. So one of them raised her hand and said, oh Allah, take our rights from him. And she prayed against him. And they left very disappointed. They're all Muslims. It doesn't mean that all Muslims are very honorable. No, there are some Muslims very wicked, like this guy. So when they left, he was totally paralyzed. Khalas, no movement. After she prayed against him. So he sent his family to beg them all to forgive him and pray for him. And he's willing to give everyone their shares. The same woman cried and asked Allah the Almighty and begged him to release her brother and to cure him. And he was innocently cured. So this guy came to the sheikh in the masjid and he shared with him the story himself. Some people are like that and they take heed. And some people never take heed. And some supplications are innocently answered. And some supplications, you know, the supplication which is innocently answered when it comes to the oppressors is a lot better than the supplication where it will be postponed until death. And until the day of judgment. And that is the worst case scenario. Because the messenger of Allah, may Allah's peace and blessings be upon him, said, do you know who is a bankrupt? He asked his companions. They said, the bankrupt is the one who's broke. Doesn't have a dirham nor a dinar. He said, nay. The bankrupt is the one who will come on the day of judgment with like mountains of good deeds. Too many umrahs, frequently performing hajj, and a lot of fasting, 60 Ramadans, in addition to even voluntary fasting, built a masjid, maybe. So his asset of good deeds is simply like mountains of good deeds. Wonderful. So why is he bankrupt? He comes on the day of judgment with like mountains of good deeds, but meanwhile, he comes with mazalim, plural of mazlama. He have hurt this person physically or hurt their feeling. He have stole the property of this person or this institute or those people or the public fund. He have killed, he have wrongfully imprisoned or wrongfully misjudged somebody, whatever, any wrongdoing towards others. In Islam, it is known as huququl ibad, the rights of the servants of Allah, the rights of others. And by the way, the word others covers Muslims and non-Muslims. Muslims and non-Muslims. Every human being, even animals, do have rights upon us. Even the enemies on the battlefield have rights upon us. So when you violate anyone's rights, either they take their revenge from you in this life, Allah does, or the case will be postponed until the day of judgment, which is the worst choice. So all those people will come, even if they were non-believers, demanding their rights. This guy who have performed 10 hajj have wronged me, have taken my property. I did work for him and he didn't pay my dues. Or everyone, including the children, his own or her own children. He used to prefer my brother or my sister over me. He used to give them and deprive me. All of that will happen on the Day of Judgment. And then everyone will demand the rights. And eventually everyone will get paid. But there is no cash. There is no debit cards. There is no credit cards. There is no cashier check. There is no currency. There is no gold nor silver. Dealing on the Day of Judgment will be simply what currency? Crypto? No. What is it? Hasanat and sayyat. Good deeds and bad deeds. That is the currency that people will deal with on the Day of Judgment. So good deeds understood. You know, he keep giving them of his good deeds. Yeah, but unfortunately this zalim have wronged a lot of people to the extent that the mountains of his good deeds have vanished. Khalas, doesn't have any currency of good deeds anymore. The Almighty Allah will direct the angels to take from the sins of the remaining people whom he have wronged or did injustice to them, take from the sins and cast upon him. So now on the Day of Judgment, if people will enter Jannah only if their good deeds outweigh their bad deeds, his bad deeds way outweigh his good deeds. Eventually he doesn't have any good deeds. He will be thrown in hellfire. After having mountains of good deeds, wallahi, that is true. This is what the Prophet sallallahu alayhi wa sallam said. Scary, isn't it? And that's why the Messenger of Allah, peace be upon him, called this person mufless, bankrupt, broke. Not broke of money, but broke of good deeds. And instead, he ends up having mountains of bad deeds. May Allah pardon us and forgive us. So when I ask Allah to take revenge from my oppressor, from the person who hurt me, Allah will answer. And also that will be treated as a great act of worship, the greatest act of worship. And we said before, do not hesitate to ask Allah to avenge and to take revenge for you from your oppressor. No matter who this person is, a ruler, a sheikh, an imam, a teacher, that's between you and Allah. Nothing stands between you and Allah. And that gives you assurance, that gives you comfort, that makes you feel that you're really relying on a powerful one, the most powerful, the Almighty Allah. So that gives you peace of mind. Imam Shafi'i, may Allah have mercy on him, Said there is an ayah in the Quran. This ayah works both ways. It is salwa li kulli mazloom. It consoles, it comforts every person who's oppressed. وَسَهْمٌ فِي قَلْبِ كُلِّ ظَالِمٍ. And meanwhile, it's an arrow that is shot in the heart of every person. What ayah is it? Surah Maryam. وَمَا كَانَ رَبُّكَ نَسِيًّا. Your Lord never forgets. Your Lord never neglects. He postpones. He delays. He gives respites. But he doesn't forget. Nasiyan means forgetful. He is never forgetful. So that means if you've done anything and wronged anyone, you better rush to seek their pardon. Because if they don't pardon you, Allah will not pardon you. Terrible. Hadith number 715. عن عائشة رضي الله عنها قالت سئل النبي صلى الله عليه وسلم أي العبادة أفضل قال دعاء المرء لنفسه. And this is a weak hadith. The messenger of Allah peace be upon him was asked according to the narration of al-Mu'minin Aisha may Allah be pleased with her, which act of worship is best? He said, when you supplicate for yourself. It's time to take a short break, and inshallah to be continued when we return back. I shall see you inshallah on the other side in a little bit. Stay tuned. Assalamu alaikum wa rahmatullahi wa barakatuh, and welcome back to the second segment in today's Gardens of the Pious live program. Sarah from India is the first caller for the day. Assalamu alaikum, Sister Sarah.
3: Wa alaikum assalam, Sheikh. My question is, so my friend got alerted at Dental University because she passed the entrance exam to get into this college. But during the admission process, one of the required documents which was needed was a medical fitness certificate. She got this certificate from a known doctor of hers. Basically, when she was a child, she used to go to this doctor whenever she got sick. So while getting this medical fitness certificate, he did not see or examine her, but just signed it and gave it to her, which she submitted it during the admission process. So does this make her degree invalid, and will that make her income haram if she has not yet completed her graduation and is still in the college?
2: Sarah, did she forge any document to graduate?
3: Sorry, Sheikh?
2: You mean that she ended up forging any document in order to graduate?
3: No, not forging, but she submitted all the required documents, but one of the documents required medical examination, which her known doctor did, but he did not actually perform it, he just signed it.
2: Okay. Well, that would not affect her income later on. But as you know that, a believer should be honest in all their transactions, in all their dealings. So if there is any document that is needed, any medical checkup that is required, a person must submit it and does it fully in order to be eligible for the degree. But whether this will affect her earning afterward or not, hopefully, inshallah, it will not affect her earning. Barakallahu feekum. Sarah from India. Assalamu alaikum. Mahmoud from Hong Kong. Assalamu alaikum.
4: Wa alaikum assalam wa rahmatullahi wa barakatuh. How are you, Sheikh?
2: Wonderful. Alhamdulillah.
4: Yes. Sheikh, Mahmoud from Pakistan, but born in Hong Kong.
2: Wonderful. So you go to the Pakistani club in Cologne area, right?
4: Actually, I live far from Cologne area.
2: Okay.
4: But I live...
2: MashaAllah. So, how can I help you?
4: Yes. So, Sheikh, a question for today is, like during the prayer, when a person is praying, does a fear of somebody, like a person, makes the prayer invalid or shirk like instead of Allah subhanahu wa ta'ala. Like for example, in a situation, like in a workplace, a foreman and senior type position person comes in and then a person thinks that he will say something, he will do something like that thing in the prayer. Does it,
2: Absolutely not. Fear is a natural instinct. We fear wild animals. We fear snakes. We fear the future. We fear poverty. We fear oppressors. Sometimes we fear our superiors. That happens, right? It's natural. But we fear none but Allah, يعني, that He's the one who knows the hidden. He's the one who He knows and will acquainted with all our doings. And that's why we behave ourselves even in private. But when you say that we fear no one, is this true? No. We come across many cases where we're worried, we're concerned, we're afraid. We're afraid of any danger. Does this constitute shirk? Absolutely not. Okay? Fear, which determines belief and shirk, is fear from someone whom you equate to God. Because it is the only Allah, the Almighty, who will account us on the Day of Judgment. There is no other God. So that's why no one is given similar position to Allah in this regard. Similarly, when your superior is asking you to do something which is forbidden, and you refuse, why? Because you give precedence to fearing Allah over fearing your superior and losing your position or losing your job. But that doesn't amount to kufr when you naturally fear somebody who is a criminal, somebody who is a thief, a killer, or if you, the cops will give you tickets, or your manager, or your teacher, or your parents. That has nothing to do with shirk. Accordingly, it will not affect the validity of your prayers. Thank you, Mahmoud from Hong Kong. Assalamu alaikum. Abdurrahman from USA.
5: Assalamu alaikum wa rahmatullahi wa barakatuh.
2: Alaikum assalam wa rahmatullahi wa barakatuh.
5: Sheikh, I had a question related to the one hadith about the one worshipper who worships for 60 years and then he did zina for 6 days. Near the end of the hadith, when his deeds are being weighed, it shows that these 6 days weigh heavier than his 60 years. So my question was, why is he still taken into account for those 6 days when he repented?
2: I'm not familiar whether this is a sound hadith or not. So I cannot give analysis to something which I'm not certain of. Okay? Got it? I think we lost you. Hopefully you heard my answer. In order to give the commentary on a hadith, number one, I need to explain whether it's a sound hadith or it's baseless hadith. If it is baseless, then there is no point to waste your time. We know the Quran says when it comes to whether adultery or any of the major sins, Surah Al-Furqan, chapter number 25, Allah says, وَالَّذِينَ لَا يَدْعُونَ مَعَ اللَّهِ إِلَهًا آخَرٌ وَلَا 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The summary of these beautiful verses of Surah Al-Furqan, chapter number 25, Allah said, though if a person was involved in shirk, murder, adultery, and did not repent, on the Day of Judgment, they shall receive double the punishment. Then he said, except if the person repented in this life, repented from shirk, repented from a murder, repented from adultery, okay? 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Repented. Believed in the oneness of Allah. Believed that the Almighty Allah may punish, may forgive. And followed the evil deed with good righteous deeds. Allah the Almighty will not only pardon them, He said, يُبَدِّلُ اللَّهُ سَيِّئَاتِهِمْ حَسَنَاتٍ. Allah will exchange their sins into good deeds. May Allah pardon all of us. Assalamu alaikum. Sister Fatima from USA.
6: Yes, Assalamu alaikum Sheikh. How are you doing?
2: Doing fine, Alhamdulillah. Sister Fatima, how can I help you?
6: So I called the other day as well for the same question, but I didn't hear the answer. So my question is whether car leasing is permissible or not. So in here in America, I have to pay a monthly fee and I have to pay full coverage insurance for the car. Insurance is required by law where I live, but only liability coverage. Is it permissible for me to lease it since I need the car for my job?
2: طيب, Sister Fatima, anything that is required by the government, whereupon, without it, I will not be able to get a driver's license or drive a car. Liability insurance becomes permissible because it is inescapable. Anything that requires, I said, not only automobiles, homes, which is required by the state, by the government. And when it comes to full coverage, I have many choices. I do not necessarily have to lease a car. I can. The long-term lease requires you to buy the full coverage. So it is your choice. And once it is by choice, it is not permissible to buy full coverage, unless if it is required by law for all cars. In this case, it becomes permissible. Not because the law makes halal and haram, but because it is darura, it is a necessity. I will not be able to drive a car. So you can lease, not a long-term lease. You can lease without the contract of lease to own, for instance. So in this case, the insurance will be covered by the owner, by the company, right? If you have the choice, then do not choose the full coverage insurance because it is not permissible. Thank you, Fatima from USA. Assalamu alaikum. Ibrahim from Ghana. Ibrahim. Hi, just take another caller.
7: From West Africa, Ghana.
2: How can I help you from West Africa?
7: Sheikh, I want to ask you, what is the ruling concerning about smoking in Islam?
2: Concerning what?
7: Hello?
2: Yeah, Ibrahim, your question again, please.
7: I want to ask, what is the ruling of smoking in Islam?
2: Smoking, thank you. Do you smoke, Ibrahim? Ibrahim? Ibrahim, do you smoke? I would assume he says, yes, I hope not. But if he says, yes, I smoke, grab a pack of cigarettes and read what is typed on any pack of cigarettes, whether in Ghana or in Cairo, Egypt, or in Boston. It says, smoking kills. Smoking is carcinogenic. Smoking causes lung cancer, lips cancer, tongue cancer, mouth cancer. Smoking is not just harmful. It kills. If anything that kills, and then you examine it against the Quran, it is forbidden. Reference number one, Allah says, وَلَا تُلْقُوا بِأَيْدِيكُمْ إِلَى التَّهْلُكَ. Do not throw yourselves in harm's way. The Almighty Allah subhanahu wa ta'ala says about Prophet Muhammad sallallahu alayhi wa sallam and his sharia in Surah Al-A'raf, يَأْمُرُهُمْ بِالْمَعْرُوفِ يَنْهَاهُمْ عَنِ الْمُنْكَرِ يُحِلُّ لَهُمُ الطَّيِّبَاتِ وَيُحَرِّمُ عَلَيْهِمُ الْخَبَائِثِ. His message is to make lawful everything which is good and to forbid everything which is harmful and evil. So we establish from a medical perspective that every pack of cigarette, by law, it must have this sign in bold letters that smoking kills. Smoking is carcinogenic. So why would it be permissible? Why would it be halal? Then finally, on the day of judgment, we as Muslims believe Allah, the Almighty, says, وَنَضَعُ الْمَوَازِينَ الْقِسْطَ لِيَوْمِ الْقِيَامَةِ فَلَا تُظْلَمُ نَفْسٌ شَيْئًا. The scales of justice will be laid down on the day of judgment. No one will be wronged an aught. There will be a pot in the scale to weigh the good deeds versus the bad deeds. So do you think smoking will be categorized as a good deed or as a bad deed? Spending money on buying cigarettes, smoking, killing yourself, causing deformity in the embryo, in the womb of your wife, and hurting your wife and hurting your children and causing cancer to yourself. All of that will be considered as hasana, a good thing, or a terrible thing. Would it be weighed on the day of judgment in the scale of the good deeds or the bad deeds? No doubt, brothers and sisters, that smoking is forbidden. And I'm not being extreme when I say it is as forbidden as drinking and even more. Why? Because those who drink have committed a major sin of drinking. But they may drink in their clubs, in their homes, so their harm is limited to themselves. But smoking, unfortunately, harms others as well. Not only one person. If a smoker is sitting in an office, he hurts and harms every person who's sitting in the same office or a household. May Allah guide us what is best. Final caller for the day. Assalamu alaikum. Sino from Austria.
8: Assalamu alaikum wa rahmatullah.
2: Wa alaikum salam wa rahmatullahi wa barakatuh. Sino, how can I help you?
8: Yes, I just wanted to ask quickly, in Austria, when we buy plastic bottles, we can actually bring them back and refund the price of the bottle itself. So my question is, if I live with my family and they want me to bring the bottles back, which they bought for haram occasions, New Year's or Christmas, and they also buy them with their haram wealth and so on, can I refund these bottles and then buy groceries for the house?
2: Yes, you can. By that, brothers and sisters, we've come to the end of today's edition of Gardens of the Pious. May Allah pardon us. May Allah forgive us our sins. May Allah show us the straight path and keep us steady and steadfast on His straight path. Ameen. Until next time, Assalamu alaikum wa rahmatullahi wa barakatuh.

Allah subhanahu wa ta'ala has decreed that everything has a beginning and an end. The days, the weeks, the months, even our own life, it has a beginning and it has an end. After that, it will be either eternal Jannah, may Allah make us all from the people of Jannah, or it would be hell. May Allah save us all from the hellfire. But the question that I want to post to myself first and to my brothers and sisters is that, what would the world lose after my death? What would the world miss after I'm gone? What would my community miss after I'm gone? What would my neighbors miss? What would my family miss after I'm long gone? From the wisdom of Allah subhanahu wa ta'ala is that He did not make the legacy of a person, the legacy they leave behind, depending on how long they lived, what food they ate, what neighborhood they lived in, how many cars they had. This is not how the legacy is measured. The legacy is measured by the difference we make in people's lives. The legacy is measured by how much

we have impacted people around us. It is the kindness you have shown, the lives that you have touched. And now we go back to the question, every single one of us, what would the world lose after my death? And this is not just another question. I really want you to ponder upon this question. There are people, when they depart, not only their family cries, but the heavens and the earth cry. Really? It's in the Quran. Allah subhanahu wa ta'ala said in Surah Al-Dukhan, فَمَا بَكَتْ عَلَيْهِمُ السَّمَاءُ وَالْأَرْضِ. And the heavens and the earth, they did not cry when they died. Ibn Abbas, Sahaba came to Ibn Abbas radiallahu anh, and they asked him, what does that mean that the heavens and the earth did not cry? Ibn Abbas radiallahu anh said, everyone has a gate in the heavens through which his provision comes down and his deeds ascend. When that believer dies, that gate is closed and it misses him and starts weeping for his departure. Their place of salat and remembrance of Allah on earth will miss them and weeps because of their departure. Will the earth and the heavens cry after myself or you depart? My brothers and sisters, those people whom the heavens and the earth weep after their departure, their main concern from the moment they wake up till the moment they go back to sleep, is Allah pleased with me? All day long, 24/7. That's all they worry about. That is their main concern. The pleasure of Allah Azza wa Jal. Those people, their slogan is, عَجِلْتُ إِلَيْكَ رَبِّي لِتَرْضَى. And Ya Allah, I hastened to you so you can be pleased. I hastened, I rushed to you, Ya Allah, so you can be pleased. When they see a brother and sister in need anywhere in the world, they rush and they help. When they see someone in the community behind in their rent, they rush and they help financially. When they hear that someone in the community is sick, they rush and they go and visit. When they hear that there is an orphan that's in dire need, they rush. يُسَارِعُونَ فِي الْخَيْرَاتِ. They rush to do good. Their main concern is the pleasure of Allah Azza wa Jal. Why? Because Allah Azza wa Jal is ala kulli shay'in qadir. They figured, why should I please so and so, fulan or fulan? Why should I please this guy or that guy? They are not ala kulli shay'in qadir. They are not capable of doing anything. They do not know the unseen. The only one who is capable of doing anything, the only one who knows the unseen, the only one who permits into Jannah and prevents hellfire is one and only one, and that is Allah. How can it make any sense pleasing other than Him? If I'm looking for that eternal life to be in Jannah, I have to please the owner of Jannah. Yesterday I found out that someone is sick. Yalla, let's go. Let's go visit him. Brothers, there's someone in the community that needs really, really bad. He's in dire need to pay his rent. He's always Mubarak wherever they go. This could be me and you also. Mubarak an aynama kunt. May Allah put barakah in all we do. My brothers and sisters,

0: time, if we want to leave something to be remembered after we pass, this is the time. We don't want to be from the people after they are gone. رَبِّ ارْجِعُونَ Ya Allah, bring me back. Ya Allah, if you bring me back, I'm going to show you. The masajid I'm going to build, the Islamic school I'm going to support, the wells I'm going to dig, Ya Allah, I'm going to show you. Just bring me back. And Allah subhanahu wa ta'ala said in Surah Al-An'am to answer this person, وَلَوْ رُدُّ لَعَادُوا لِمَا نُهُوا عَنْهُ وَإِنَّهُمْ لَكَاذِبُونَ If I bring them back, he's the alim. They're going to do the same exact thing all over again. They are liars. Because me and you, we get fooled by talk. But he knows what's in here. Bring me back, bring me back. And then, when they back, Allah said, they are liars. They're going to do the same thing all over again. Maybe they will do it a day or two, and then go back again. I beg Allah Azza wa Jal to make us mubarakeen wherever we are. I beg Allah Azza wa Jal to make us from the people who leave something. Ya Akhwan, can you think, we always, if someone stood up right now and said, brothers and sisters, I have an investment, Allahu Akbar, you put a dollar, it will give you $400-$500, you cannot believe the return. We will rush, and he guarantees it, and he brings lawyer to sign for it, and we will rush to invest. Subhanallah. This investment will stop after my death. What about an investment that keeps giving till the day of judgment? Till the day of judgment. I taught someone Quran, and then he taught somebody, and that guy taught his kids, and the kids taught the grandkids, and I'm dead. And the hasanat are recurring because of one amal salih. I built a masjid. I dug well. Subhanallah, there's so many opportunities that Allah subhanahu wa ta'ala gave us to invest and leave a legacy behind us. Allahumma ighfir lana dhunubana وأسرافنا في أمرنا وثبت أقدامنا وانصرنا على القوم الكافرين اللهم وفقنا لما تحبه وترضاه اللهم بلغنا رمضان اللهم بلغنا رمضان اللهم بلغنا رمضان اللهم انصر إخواننا في غزة يا 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

0: neither.
1: The day you shall see it, every nursing mother will forget her nursling, and every pregnant one will abort her unborn. And you shall see mankind as in a drunken state, yet they will not be drunken, but severe will be the punishment of Allah.

0: اهتزت وربت وأنبتت من كل زوج بهيج.
1: O mankind, if you are in doubt about the resurrection, then verily we have created you from dust, then from drops of male and female discharge, then from a clot, then from a small lump of flesh, some formed and some unformed, that we may make it clear to you. And we cause whom we will to remain in the wombs for an appointed term. Then we bring you out as infants, then develop you, that you may reach your age of full strength. And among you there is he who dies young, and among you there is he who is brought back to the miserable old age, so that he knows nothing after having known. And you see the earth barren, but when we send down rainwater on it, it is stirred to life. It swells and puts forth every lovely kind of growth.

That is because Allah is the truth, and it is He who gives life to the dead, and it is He who is able to do all things.

And surely the hour is coming. There is no doubt about it. And certainly Allah will resurrect those who are in the graves.

0: الشقاء.
1: Bending his neck in pride and leading astray from the path of Allah. For him there is disgrace in this worldly life, and on the day of resurrection we shall make him taste the punishment of burning.
0: ذلك بما قدمت يداك وأن الله ليس بظلام للعبيد.
1: That is because of what your hands have sent forth, and verily Allah is not unjust to his servants.

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1: He calls unto him whose harm is nearer than his benefit. Certainly an evil patron, and certainly an evil friend.

0: 믿어.
1: Truly, Allah will admit those who believe and do righteous good deeds to gardens underneath which rivers flow. Verily, Allah does what He wills.

Whoever thinks that Allah will not help Muhammad in this world and in the hereafter, let him stretch out a rope to the ceiling and let him strangle himself. Then let him see whether his plan will remove that whereat he rages.

0: believe.
1: Verily, those who believe, and those who are Jews, and the Sabians, and the Christians, and the Magians, and whoever worships others besides Allah, truly Allah will judge between them on the day of resurrection. Verily, Allah is witness over all things.

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1: Do you not see that to Allah prostrates whoever is in the heavens and whoever is on earth? As do the sun, the moon, the stars, the mountains, the trees, the moving creatures, and many of mankind. But there are many on whom the punishment is justified, and whomsoever Allah disgraces, none can honor. Verily, Allah does what He wills.

0: with it will melt or vanish away what is within their bellies, as well as their skins.
1: وَلَهُمْ مَقَامِعُ مِنْ حَدِيدٍ
0: And for their punishment are hooked rods of iron.

These two opponents dispute with each other about their Lord. Then as for those who disbelieve, garments of fire will be cut out for them, and boiling water will be poured down over their heads.

0: 있고
1: Every time they seek to get away therefrom, from anguish, they will be driven back therein. And it will be said to them, Taste the punishment of burning.

Truly, Allah will admit those who believe and do righteous good deeds to gardens underneath which rivers flow, wherein they will be adorned with bracelets of gold and pearls, and their garments therein will be of silk.

0: Verily, those who disbelieve and hinder from the path of Allah and from the inviolable place of worship at Mecca, which we have made open to all, the dweller in it and the visitor from the country are equal there. And whoever inclines to evil actions therein, or to do wrong, him we shall cause to taste a painful punishment.
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1: And when we showed Abraham the site of the sacred house, saying, Associate nothing in worship with me, and sanctify my house for those who circumambulate it, and those who stand up for prayer, and those who bow and make prostration.

0: 하시고
1: and proclaim to mankind the pilgrimage. They will come to you on foot and on every lean camel. They will come from every deep and distant mountain highway.
0: ليشهدوا منافع

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Then eat thereof, and feed therewith the poor who have a very hard time.

0: prescrito.
1: Then let them complete the prescribed duties for them, and perform their vows, and circumambulate the ancient house.
0: ذلك ومن يعظم حرمات الله فهو خير له عند ربه

0: That is the obligation that mankind owes to Allah. And whoever honors the sacred things of Allah, then that is better for him with his Lord. The cattle are lawful to you, except those mentioned to you. So shun the abomination of idols and avoid lying speech.
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1: Sincerely to Allah, not associating partners unto him. And whoever assigns partners to Allah, it is as if he had fallen from the sky, and the birds had snatched him, or the wind had thrown him to a far-off place.

And for every nation we have appointed religious ceremonies that they may mention the name of Allah over the animals that He has given them for food. And your God is one God, so you must submit to Him alone, and give glad tidings to the humble believers.

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0: وأطعموا القانع والمعتر كذلك سخرناها لكم لعلكم تشكرون.
1: And the cattle, oxen, and camels we have made for you as among the symbols of Allah. Therein you have much good. So mention the name of Allah over them when they are drawn up in lines for sacrifice. Then, when they are down on their sides, eat thereof, and feed the beggar who does not ask, and the beggar who asks. Thus have we made them subject to you that you may be grateful.

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1: It is neither their meat nor their blood that reaches Allah, but it is piety from you that reaches Him. And we have made them subject to you, that you may magnify Allah for His guidance to you, and give glad tidings to the doers of good.

Those who have been expelled from their homes unjustly, only because they said, "Our Lord is Allah." For had it not been that Allah restrains one set of people by means of another, monasteries, churches, synagogues, and mosques, wherein the name of Allah is mentioned much, would surely have been demolished. Verily, Allah will help those who help Him. Truly, Allah is all-strong, almighty.

0: يُنكَرُ وَلِلَّهِ عَاقِبَةُ الْأُمُورِ
1: Those who, if we give them power in the land, order for the establishment of prayer, to pay the prescribed charity, and to enjoin all that is good, and forbid all that is evil. And with Allah rests the end of all matters.

0: Muhammad.
1: And if they belie you, O Muhammad, so were belied the prophets before them by the people of Noah, Ad, and Thamud.
0: وقوم إبراهيم وقوم لوط.
1: And the people of Abraham and the people of Lot.
0: وأصحاب

and the dwellers of Midian. And Moses was denied, but I granted respite to the disbelievers for a while. Then I seized them, and how was my punishment?

0: either.
1: And many a township have we destroyed while it was given to wrongdoing, so that it lies in ruins, and a deserted well, and lofty castles.

0: Have they not traveled through the land? And have they hearts wherewith to understand, and ears wherewith to hear? Verily, it is not the eyes that grow blind, but it is the hearts which are in the breasts that grow blind.
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And Allah fails not His promise. And verily, a day with your Lord is as 1,000 years of what you reckon.

Never did we send a messenger or a prophet before you, but when he did recite the revelation, or narrated, or spoke, Satan threw some falsehood in it. But Allah abolishes that which Satan throws in. Then Allah establishes his revelations, and Allah is all-knower, all-wise.

0: وَيَرْزُقْهُمْ وَإِنَّ الظَّالِمِينَ لَفِي شِقَاقٍ بَعِيدٍ.
1: That he may make what is thrown in by Satan a trial for those in whose hearts is a disease and whose hearts are hardened. And certainly the wrongdoers are in an opposition far off.

and that those who have been given knowledge may know that it is the truth from your Lord, and that they may believe therein, and their hearts may submit to it with humility. And verily, Allah is the guide of those who believe to the straight path.

And those who disbelieve will not cease to be in doubt about it until the hour comes suddenly upon them, or there comes to them the punishment of the day after which there will be no night.

The sovereignty on that day will be that of Allah. He will judge between them. So those who believed and did righteous good deeds will be in gardens of delight.

0: those who emigrated in the cause of Allah and after that were killed or died, surely Allah will provide a good provision for them. And verily, it is Allah who indeed is the best of those who make provision.
1: لَيُدْخِلَنَّهُمْ مُدْخَلًا يَرْضَوْنَهُ وَإِنَّ اللَّهَ لَعَلِيمٌ حَلِيمٌ.
0: Truly he will make them enter an entrance with which they shall be well pleased, and verily Allah indeed is all-knowing, most forbearing.

That is so. And whoever has retaliated with the like of that which he was made to suffer, and then has again been wronged, Allah will surely help him. Verily, Allah is indeed oft pardoning, oft forgiving.

That is because Allah merges the night into the day, and He merges the day into the night. And verily, Allah is all-hearer, all-seer.

That is because Allah is the truth, and what they invoke besides Him is falsehood. And verily, Allah is the Most High, the Most Great.

0: مخضرة، إن الله لطيف خبير.
1: Do you not see that Allah sends down rainwater from the sky, and then the earth becomes green? Verily, Allah is the most kind and courteous, well acquainted with all things.
0: له ما في السماوات وما في الأرض وإن الله لهو الغني الحميد.
1: To him belongs all that is in the heavens and all that is on the earth. And verily, Allah is free of all wants, worthy of all praise.
0: ألم تر أن الله سخر لكم ما في الأرض والفلك تجري في البحر بأمره والفلك

0: Do you not see that Allah has subjected to you all that is on the earth, and the ships that sail through the sea by His command? He withholds the heaven from falling on the earth except by His leave. Verily, Allah is, for mankind, full of kindness, most merciful.
1: وَهُوَ الَّذِي أَحْيَاكُمْ ثُمَّ يُمِيتُكُمْ ثُمَّ يُحْيِيكُمْ إِنَّ الْإِنسَانَ لَكَفُورٌ
0: It is He who gave you life and then will cause you to die and will again give you life on the day of resurrection. Verily, man is indeed an ingrate.

0: لك في الأمر وادع إلى ربك إنك لعلى هدى مستقيم.
1: For every nation we have ordained religious ceremonies which they must follow. So let them not dispute with you on the matter, but invite them to your Lord. Verily, you, O Muhammad, indeed are on the straight guidance. And if they argue with you, say, Allah knows best of what you do.

0: Allah will judge between you on the day of resurrection about that wherein you used to differ.
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0: Do you know not that Allah knows all that is in the heaven and on earth? Verily, it is in the book. Verily, that is easy for Allah.

0: به علم وما للظالمين من نصير.
1: And they worship besides Allah others for which He has sent down no authority and of which they have no knowledge, and for the wrongdoers there is no helper.

And when our clear verses are recited to them, you will notice a denial on the faces of the disbelievers. They are nearly ready to attack with violence those who recite our verses to them. Say, shall I tell you of something worse than that? The fire which Allah has promised to those who disbelieve, and worst indeed is that destination.

0: يسلبهم الذباب شيئا لا يستنقذوه منه. ضعف الطالب والمطلوب.
1: O mankind, a similitude has been coined, so listen to it. Verily, those on whom you call besides Allah cannot create even a fly, even though they combine together for the purpose. And if the fly snatched away a thing from them, they would have no power to release it from the fly. So weak are both the seeker and the sought.
0: ما قدر الله حق قدره إن الله لقوي عزيز.
1: They have not estimated Allah, His rightful estimation. Verily, Allah is all-powerful, almighty.

0: O you who believe, bow down and prostrate yourselves and worship your Lord and do good that you may be successful.
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And strive hard in Allah's cause as you ought to strive. He has chosen you and has not laid upon you in religion any hardship. It is the religion of your father Abraham. It is He, Allah, who has named you Muslims both before and in this revelation, that the Messenger Muhammad may be a witness over you, and you be witnesses over mankind. So perform the prescribed prayer, and give the prescribed charity, and hold fast to Allah. He is your protector. What an excellent protector, and what an excellent helper.

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From Sydney's shores we share the way, with hope and peace for every day. 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Faith, knowledge, peace.

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1: The Voice of Islam Australia presents the Quran Tafsir series with Sheikh Ihsan Hanif.

which is the second juz of Surah Al-Baqarah. Allah Azza wa Jal, in the previous episode, we mentioned that Allah subhanahu wa ta'ala mentioned a number of rulings concerning a number of different things, but the one thing that connects all of them is that these are rulings that Allah Azza wa Jal mentions in this surah to show or to impress upon us the importance of obedience and submission to Him subhanahu wa ta'ala. And many of these issues were issues that the Quraysh and the Arabs in general in their society pre-Islam in the days of ignorance, they used to have issues with. Whether it's issues of marriage, issues of divorce, issues of inheritance, issues of the well-being of orphans, all of these different types of issues, women's rights and so on, one of these different types of things that the Arabs used to fall short on before the coming of Islam and the Prophet ﷺ. So Allah Azza wa Jal mentions a number of rulings. The final ruling that we mentioned at the conclusion of the previous episode was to do with oaths. And how Allah subhanahu wa ta'ala said that it is good practice that if a person takes an oath and then they realize that there is something which is better, more beloved to Allah Azza wa Jal, more rewarding, more beneficial, then they should expiate for the oath that they've taken and do that thing which is more rewarding and more beneficial. Could be more rewarding because the oath that a person has taken is an act of worship, so therefore it's more rewarding for them and beneficial for them to do what is more pleasing to Allah Azza wa Jal, what will bring them closer to Allah subhanahu wa ta'ala. And it could be more beneficial in the sense that it's something to do with the rights of others or helping others or reconciling between others. And so therefore it is more rewarding and beneficial in that sense. It's beneficial in terms of the way that it helps others and the good that it will bring to a family or a community. And Allah Azza wa Jal also mentioned that the types of oaths that Allah subhanahu wa ta'ala is referring to here are the oaths of conviction in the heart that has sincerity, that you sincerely intend to do something, that firm intention. Those are the oaths that Allah Azza wa Jal is referring to, as opposed to what people may say as part of their language and as part of their conversation, where they just simply invoke the name of Allah Azza wa Jal, not intending by it an oath, but simply because it is the way that they speak. The first verse that we're going to begin with today, which is actually the second verse on this page because we took the first verse as part of the previous episode, but the first verse that we will begin with today, which is 226 of Surah Al-Baqarah, is Allah subhanahu wa ta'ala mentioning to us a ruling of a type of oath. This is also a type of oath, but it is an oath that the husband takes in his marriage. And that is the statement of Allah subhanahu wa ta'ala, أعوذ بالله من الشيطان الرجيم للذين يؤلون من نسائهم تربص أربعة أشهر فإن فاءوا فإن الله غفور رحيم. For those who swear that they will not approach their wives, there shall be a waiting period of 4 months. If they go back, remember Allah Azza wa Jal will be most forgiving and most merciful. This is a type of oath, and it is an oath that is specific to the husband that takes place in the marriage between a husband and a wife. And that is in Arabic called ila. Ila. It is in the books of fiqh known as ila. And if you read the books of fiqh, there is a chapter in there called the chapter of ila. And ila essentially is when a husband takes an oath that he won't come close to his wife, that he won't approach his wife intimately for a period of time. And this is done for maybe perhaps because there's some problem between the husband and the wife, or the wife has upset the husband in some way, or something may have happened. And so because of that, it is one of the ways that there is gives the husband and wife some type of separation, some time apart to reconsider their situation and their marriage, and then to make the decision that will come next, whether they continue or whether they separate on a more permanent basis. The Prophet sallallahu alaihi wasallam practiced what we call ila. This ila, the Prophet sallallahu alaihi wasallam practiced it. It is mentioned in the hadith of Aisha radiallahu anha, and other than Aisha radiallahu anha, and is found in the famous collections of hadith like Sahih Bukhari and Sahih Muslim. And that is that the Prophet sallallahu alaihi wasallam made this oath to stay away from all of his wives, not just one or two, all of them, for a period of a month. So he specified a month. And he said that for that period I won't come close to it. And its story and the reason behind it is mentioned in the books of hadith. And it is mentioned because of a verse that will come much later on in the Quran, in the book of Allah subhanahu wa ta'ala. And that is that, as we know, that sometimes there would be rivalry between some of the wives of the Prophet sallallahu alaihi wasallam. So some of them decided that they would do something in order to take away some of the favor that the Prophet sallallahu alaihi wasallam was showing to some of his other wives and so on. Or what they considered to be a favor. It's not really a favor, but they considered

that he's spending or giving some attention to someone or from to some of his wives over others. And so they said that they would do something, and they did it. And this is mentioned in more detail in Surah Tahrim, which is the final surah of the 28th juz. And inshallah ta'ala, when we come to it, we can maybe speak about that in more detail in terms of the incident behind it. One of the, if you like, conclusions or one of the consequences of that particular incident that Allah Azza wa Jal mentions in the Quran, one of the consequences was the Prophet sallallahu alaihi wasallam made ila. He made ila, which is he took this oath that he would stay away from them for a period of a month. And the Prophet sallallahu alaihi wasallam then did so for a period of 29 days, because as we know, the lunar month, the Islamic month, can either be 29 or 30 days. And so the Prophet sallallahu alaihi wasallam did so. So it is something which is legislated, and it is a type of oath, because he takes an oath that I'm not going to approach my wife for this period of time. Allah Azza wa Jal says, however, this can't be open-ended. Someone can't just say, I will make ila and leave it forever and ever. Open-ended. Because that is now unfair upon the wife. It becomes a type of oppression upon her. So Allah Azza wa Jal gave for it a limit. And he said, تَرَبُّصُ أَرْبَعَةِ أَشْهُرٍ, that there is a time period of 4 months. Meaning that that is the maximum that you can take. And so Allah Azza wa Jal says, فَإِنْ فَاءُ. So then if they go back, then Allah Azza wa Jal is most forgiving and merciful, meaning within that 4 period of time. So either they specify a time period like the Prophet did sallallahu alaihi wasallam, take an oath for a month, 2 months and so on, or they leave it open-ended. If they leave it open-ended, then they have to have a maximum of 4 months. The Sharia puts down a limit, a maximum limit of 4 months. If within that period of time they decide to reconcile, that as Allah Azza wa Jal says, then Allah subhanahu wa ta'ala is forgiving and merciful. And then Allah subhanahu wa ta'ala says in verse 227, وَإِنْ عَزَمُ الطَّلَاقَ فَإِنَّ اللَّهَ سَمِيعٌ عَلِيمٌ. But if they are determined to divorce, remember that Allah knows and hears all. So Allah Azza wa Jal says that if after that period or in that period of 4 months, the husband decides that I can't continue with this, the wife says, look, this isn't working, it's not happening, then they can divorce. And the marriage comes to an end. If the 4 months elapses and the husband is not willing to make that decision, then he is forced to make the divorce. He's told, you have to divorce. Either you go back now, the 4 months is over, you only have two choices. You cannot continue in this way. Either you go back and reconcile or you divorce. So that time period is placed upon it. And if he refuses to do so, then the Muslim judge would issue the divorce on his behalf. He would just mandatory say, it is a divorce because you're refusing to make the decision. Allah Azza wa Jal gave the limit of 4 months. The fact that you're refusing to go back to her means that the other choice must then be taken. There are only one of two choices. And so the fact that you refuse to go back means therefore that we must proceed with the divorce. And that is essentially what Allah subhanahu wa ta'ala is saying here. And so one of the things that Allah Azza wa Jal said, or one of the things that Allah Azza wa Jal did in terms of this practice was to give to it a time limit, so that it would be something which wouldn't go on open-ended. Because we know that one of the things that the Arabs in pre-Islam of the Quraysh and others used to do before the coming of the Prophet sallallahu alaihi wasallam in issues of marriage and divorce is that they would often oppress the woman by having her open-endedly divorced or open-endedly hanging, not really giving her divorce and not really keeping her as a wife either. Or they would say certain things that Allah Azza wa Jal will mention later on, as we will mention later on in the Quran, in one of the later surahs that will come. They would do things like dhihar. Dhihar is essentially when the husband would compare his wife to his mother, meaning that I'm treating you like my mother. So therefore, as a mother, no one has an intimate type of relationship with their mother. That is something which is abhorrent. And so therefore, by making that type of distinction, or by saying to his wife that this is how I will treat you, it was a type of divorce that isn't a divorce. Like that woman now isn't divorced because he didn't divorce her, but at the same time he's not keeping her because he just said to her, you're like my mother. And so therefore, this is what the Arabs used to do to oppress their wives. Islam came and it took away all of that type of oppression, all of that type of thing, and it placed limits within it, and it made a recourse for the wife to be able to go to the Muslim judge and to seek her own course of action if the husband is refusing to give her any type of clarity. In verse 228, Allah subhanahu wa ta'ala then goes on to the issues of divorce. Allah Azza wa Jal says, وَالْمُطَلَّقَاتُ يَتَرَبَّصْنَ بِأَنفُسِهِنَّ ثَلَاثَةَ قُرُوءٍ. Divorced women must wait for 3 monthly periods
before remarrying. A woman, when she is divorced by her husband, in Islam we have what we call the iddah, the waiting period. And the waiting period will differ depending on the situation of the woman. So for example, the woman that is pregnant has a waiting period. The woman that is divorced has a waiting period. The woman, for example, that is widowed has a waiting period. Each one of them has their own warning. Here Allah Azza wa Jalla is speaking about the divorced woman. The divorced woman, Allah subhanahu wa ta'ala says, and this is the divorced woman that isn't pregnant, that she has to wait, her waiting period is 3 quru, 3 monthly cycles. And the scholars of fiqh differ as to what the word qur means, or qur means. Does it mean the onset of the monthly cycle or the ending of the monthly cycle and the purification that takes afterwards? That's an issue of difference of opinion amongst the scholars of Islam. But either way, they essentially agree, as Allah Azza wa Jalla says, that it is 3 monthly cycles or 3 monthly waiting periods. So in that time, which is the waiting period, the husband has the right to take back his wife if he wants to give the marriage another go. And if that period elapses, it finishes, then if they want to get back together again, it must be a new marriage contract with new witnesses, a new dowry, and so on. It's essentially like marrying the woman all over again from beginning. Whereas during the waiting period, he can simply ask for her to come back, and there doesn't have to be a new marriage contract or anything else. And that is one of the benefits of the waiting period. Because sometimes in the heat of the moment, the husband and the wife divorce. And then after a period of time, maybe a couple of weeks, a month or so, they realize that actually what united them was far more and far more important than what separated them. The love that they had for one another was far greater than the differences that they have. And every marriage, every relationship has its differences, has its has its peaks and troughs, has its highs and lows, because that is the nature of humans. That they differ and that they will have different positions and opinions, and sometimes they become upset with one another and so on. And so sometimes some people, they feel that they can't reconcile, that it is that there is no hope for them. But after a while they realize that actually no, it was better and it was good. And they had much more that kept them together rather than that which separated them. So Allah Azza wa Jal gave this time period to elapse so that people could make that decision without any other type of pressure. But there is obviously a limit to it, because otherwise the husband would just leave it open-ended, and that would mean that the woman can't continue with her life, or for example, remarry. Allah subhanahu wa ta'ala then says, وَلَا يَحِلُّ لَهُنَّ أَن يَكْتُمْنَ مَا خَلَقَ اللَّهُ فِي أَرْحَامِهِنَّ إِن كُنَّ يُؤْمِنَّ بِاللَّهِ وَالْيَوْمِ الْآخِرِ. Allah Azza wa Jal says, and if they really believe in Allah in the last day, then it is not lawful for them to conceal what Allah has created in their wombs. Meaning that Allah Azza wa Jalla is saying that in that period of divorce, if the woman realizes that she's become pregnant, so that's why it's mentioned as 3 monthly periods, meaning the monthly cycle that a woman goes on, because the monthly cycle shows that she's not pregnant. If she becomes pregnant, Allah Azza wa Jalla says don't conceal that pregnancy. Because the husband has no way of knowing, once they're separated, whether she's going through her monthly cycle or not. Nor does really anyone else. She could conceal that monthly cycle for 3 months, and within the first 2 or 3 months, there are very little or very few outwardly signs that a woman is pregnant in terms of her of the baby showing itself and so on. There's not many signs. And so therefore, she could very quickly after those 3 months get married and claim that the child belongs to someone else. Allah Azza wa Jalla is saying, the woman who believes in Allah and the last day will never conceal the true lineage of the child that she is carrying, his true parentage, who the father is. And that is because the Sharia, one of the things that it came to preserve is lineage. It is from the 5 major issues that the Sharia came to preserve. So that people will know, because one of the issues that the Sharia does or considers to be extremely important is the issue of lineage. So we know, and that is why we only get to have children within the bonds of marriage. Why Allah Azza wa Jalla has made zina haram. Why all of these rulings concerning the way men and women have relationships and the way that they communicate and mix with one another or don't mix with one another, all of this has been legislated by the Sharia. So it doesn't lead to indecency and those types of issues with which then leave a child without any idea of who the father is, or sometimes their mother abandons them, whatever it may be. Allah subhanahu wa ta'ala places a responsibility upon the parents for that child.
And from those responsibilities is financial, from those responsibilities is emotional, and from those responsibilities is religious. As Allah Azza wa Jalla says, قُوْ أَنفُسَكُمْ وَأَهْلِيكُمْ نَارًا. Save yourselves and your families from the fire. And so Allah Azza wa Jalla is saying that it is not befitting for the woman to conceal this. So maybe after the period of divorce, in that waiting period, she finds that she's pregnant. It is therefore her duty and the right of the husband that she tells him that I am now pregnant. That may also change their relationship or the way that they think about their marriage. They may decide that now that they're having a child together, that it is better for them to continue in that marriage as opposed to separate. And so Allah subhanahu wa ta'ala says that it is from the signs of iman that a person would have concealed something like this, because it speaks to a person's trust, their integrity, their honesty, and so on. Allah Azza wa Jalla says, وَبُعُولَتُهُنَّ أَحَقُّ بِرَدِّهِنَّ فِي ذَٰلِكَ إِنْ أَرَادُوا إِصْلَاحًا. Allah subhanahu wa ta'ala then says, their husbands would do better to take them back during this period, provided they wish to put things right. Allah Azza wa Jalla says that the husband has more right, or has the right, to ask for his wife to return during that waiting period with a condition and a caveat. And that condition is that they want to rectify, that they want to do things in the correct way. This is from the mercy of Allah subhanahu wa ta'ala. Number one, Allah Azza wa Jalla has given the husband the right to choose, that if he wants the marriage to continue, that he wants to give the marriage another go, that he has the right for to ask for his wife to come back. That's his right. However, Allah Azza wa Jalla doesn't leave that open-ended. But from the mercy of Allah subhanahu wa ta'ala, he says, so long as he wishes for it to be good. So long as he wants good to come from it. Meaning that he's not doing it out of some type of enmity, some type of wish to oppress, some type of wish to stop his, now what would have been his ex-wife, to go on and to carry on with her life or to get remarried or someone. So he doesn't really want her and he's going to oppress her, but he's going to keep her as well because he doesn't want her to go to anyone else. These types of issues, Allah Azza wa Jalla says that they would be sinful. They would be disobedient. And it was a position of some of the scholars that they said that if it is found that the husband has an ulterior motive, an evil intention, then it's not allowed for him to take the wife back and he can be stopped and prevented from doing so. That's one position that you find amongst some of the scholars, and it has his weight, it has its weight within this verse of the book of Allah subhanahu wa ta'ala, because Allah Azza wa Jal gives that caveat. The majority of the scholars said no, she would still go back to the wife even if we had suspicions concerning that, and he would be sinful. That is between him and Allah subhanahu wa ta'ala. As I said though, other scholars said no, because Allah Azza wa Jal says, in aradu islaha, if they wish to do that which is good. So if we know that this person doesn't want to do good, for example, he's abusive, and we know that he's abusive, he's physically abused his wife, he's violent towards her, he harms his wife and children, then that person is someone that you don't want to go back to, that you don't want them to go back and to be put into that position in that type of marriage. And that is from the mercy of Allah subhanahu wa ta'ala. وَلَهُنَّ مِثْلُ الَّذِي عَلَيْهِنَّ بِالْمَعْرُوفِ. Allah says, and wives have rights similar to their obligations according to what is recognized to be fair, meaning that Allah Azza wa Jalla has given to the wives rights. And this is one of the major differences between the practice of the people of Jahiliyyah before Islam and the practice of the Muslims at the time of the Prophet sallallahu alaihi wasallam. Allah Azza wa Jalla has given to the wives their rights. They have a right to be cared for, to be provided for, that you treat them with honor and respect, that you love them, that you allow them to live a life that is a life of happiness and fulfillment, that you allow them to fulfill their obligations to Allah Azza wa Jal and their family and so on and so forth. These are the rights that they have. So just as you have rights over them, O husbands, they have rights over you. And just as you expect your rights to be fulfilled, then likewise they have rights that they expect to be fulfilled as well. And the successful marriage is the one that can recognize those rights and work together in order to be able to fulfill those rights. And sometimes that means a level of compromise. Because if I always demand every single one of my rights, and my wife always demands every single one of her rights, then it's sometimes impossible to do that. Because the nature of humans is that we can't fulfill every single right every single time. And that is why when it comes to relationships, the husband with the wife, the children with the parents, siblings, family members, relatives, friends, and all, the Sharia, even in terms of brotherhood in Islam, tells you to be foregoing, tells you to be forgiving, tells you to pardon and to be gentle. Doesn't say demand everything, it's your right, take everything.
even though it is your right and you have the right to take it. But what the Sharia always encourages is gentleness and kindness. Because human nature means that they will fall short. Human nature means that sometimes I will wrong, sometimes I will oppress, sometimes I will not fulfill the rights of others. So if that person understands that he's human, and just as he makes mistakes, I make mistakes, or just as she makes mistakes, I make mistakes, then that marriage or that relationship can continue to work. Otherwise, at some point, it becomes extremely difficult for it to continue, or it continues at the expense of the happiness of one spouse or another. Allah Azza wa Jalla says, وَلِلْرِجَالِ عَلَيْهِنَّ دَرَجَةً, and the husbands have a degree of right over their wives. Meaning that in the household, because in every single structure, Allah Azza wa Jalla has given one person authority. And in the structure of the household, the family, it is the husband that has been afforded that right. And it is a responsibility, not a kingdom or a fiefdom, that that person can go and then start to command as they wish and just oppress as they wish. Rather, is a responsibility that Allah Azza wa Jalla has placed on them. Look at this verse, that the husbands have that right, and look at the statement of the Prophet sallallahu alaihi wasallam, kullukum mas'ul wa kullukum mas'ulun an ra'iyyatihi. Every one of you is responsible, every one of you will be held to account for his responsibility. And from those responsibilities, the Prophet sallallahu alaihi wasallam said, is the wife or the husband over his household. It's a responsibility. So yes, I have authority. Yes, I get to make the final decision, but it's not just because it's based upon my desires or what I want to do or whatever it is that I please. It is done as everything else in the Sharia is done in a atmosphere of communication, an atmosphere of cooperation, as the Sharia says, make shura, seek counsel, seek advice. The Prophet sallallahu alaihi wasallam with his own wife sallallahu alaihi wasallam didn't have that type of ruling system where he would sit, as unfortunately many brothers now have the concept that he means that you're the husband, so you can just sit at home, put your feet up, command everyone to serve you and to wait on you hand and foot. No, that's not the meaning. Aisha radiallahu anha was asked the Prophet sallallahu alaihi wasallam at home, describe him. She said he would be in the service of his family. Not that we would serve him, he would be the one serving us. And he's not only the leader of the household, he's the leader of the whole ummah. He's the messenger of Allah, the leader of mankind sallallahu alaihi wasallam. But still he understood what it means. So this concept that sometimes unfortunately men have of, oh, the Sharia gives us this right, so therefore I can now express my right, I can now go and show my masculinity in this way and my manhood, that is not the meaning of what you find in the practice of the Prophet sallallahu alaihi wasallam. Rather, the Prophet sallallahu alaihi wasallam was helpful, he was gentle, he was kind, he was merciful, and he was patient with his family sallallahu alaihi wasallam. But yes, there is that level of authority, and what that authority means is that Allah Azza wa Jalla will hold you to account before anyone else on Yawm al-Qiyamah. So when it comes to your family, the salah, what you do in your household, what you're allowed to come in, not come in, what they watch, what they don't watch, all of this, that is what Allah Azza wa Jalla will ask you about. You will be responsible. Allah gave you that level of authority, but that responsibility also brings to it with it a level of higher accounting. And Allah Azza wa Jalla says, Wallahu Azizul Hakim, and indeed Allah is Almighty and All-Wise. In the next verse, in 229, Allah Azza wa Jalla says, الطلاق مرتان فإمساك بمعروف أو تسريح بإحسان. Divorce can happen twice, and each time wives can either be kept in an acceptable manner or they are released in a good way. If a husband divorces his wife and then the period of waiting elapses, and then they wish to get married again, they get married again for a second time, and then if he divorces her again and the period of waiting elapses, then he can marry her a third time. But after the third time, he can't just marry her again, as Allah Azza wa Jalla will mention in the forthcoming verse, in the verse that will come after this. The practice of the Arabs before Islam is that he could marry her and divorce her as many times as he wanted, open-ended. Marry her, wait for a while, divorce her, wait for a while, marry her again, divorce her, wait for a while, marry, and this would be never-ending. Allah Azza wa Jalla said no. He can't keep doing this. Even in the waiting period, if he takes her back, he can only do this a maximum of three times. After the third time, that divorce is final. It is final. He can't just keep doing this, can't just keep playing with it, can't just keep saying you divorce and come back. And this is also from the mercy of Allah subhanahu wa ta'ala. وَلَا يَحِلُّ لَكُمْ أَن تَأْخُذُوا مِمَّا آتَيْتُمُوهُنَّ شَيْئًا إِلَّا أَن يَخَافَ أَلَّا يُقِيمَ حُدُودَ اللَّهِ. It is not lawful for you to take back anything that you have given to your wives, except where both fear that they cannot maintain the marriage within the bounds of Allah subhanahu wa ta'ala.
Allah Azza wa Jalla says that it's not permissible for you to take back from your wives that which you gave to them. So what you gave to them in terms of their dowry, in terms of their gifts and so on, at the time of divorce, you can't just take that back from them. That's something which you gave for the sake of Allah subhanahu wa ta'ala and for that marriage as part of the contract. So therefore now it is something which belongs to them. فَإِنْ خِفْتُمْ أَلَّا يُقِيمَا حُدُودَ اللَّهِ فَلَا جُنَاحَ عَلَيْهِمَا فِي مَفْتَدَتْ بِهِ. But if you fear that you will not be able to uphold the commands of Allah subhanahu wa ta'ala, then there is no blame on either of them if the woman opts to give back something for her release. And this is to do with the khula', the separation that the woman asks for. She's not happy in the marriage, the husband refuses to divorce her, she is allowed to go to the Muslim ruler and judge and say, I can't continue this marriage, as some of the female companions did in the time of the Prophet sallallahu alaihi wasallam. He then issues the separation, which is called khula', but from the conditions of that is that she gives back the dowry that he gave to her. Allah Azza wa Jalla says, تِلْكَ حُدُودُ اللَّهِ فَلَا تَعْتَدُوهَا. These are the bounds set by Allah, so do not overstep them. وَمَنْ يَتَعَدَّ حُدُودَ اللَّهِ فَأُولَٰئِكَ هُمُ الظَّالِمُونَ. And those who overstep those bounds, then those are the ones who do wrong. And these, in terms of their details and the minutiae, these are issues of fiqh that require deeper study. For us and our purpose, it is for us to understand the verse in its general meaning without going into the explicit details of the fiqh rulings. The final verse on this page, in verse 230, Allah Azza wa Jalla then says, فَإِنْ طَلَّقَهَا فَلَا تَحِلُّ لَهُ مِنْ بَعْدُ حَتَّى تَنْكِحَ زَوْجًا غَيْرَهُ فَإِنْ طَلَّقَهَا فَلَا جُنَاحَ عَلَيْهِمَا أَنْ يَتَرَاجَعَا إِنْ ظَنَّا أَنْ يُقِيمَا حُدُودَ اللَّهِ وَتِلْكَ حُدُودُ اللَّهِ يُبَيِّنُهَا لِقَوْمٍ يَعْلَمُونَ. If a husband re-divorces his wife after the second divorce, she will not be lawful for him until she has taken another husband. If that one divorces her, then there will be no blame if she and the first husband return to one another, provided they feel that they can do so with the bounds that Allah Azza wa Jalla has set. These are Allah's bounds, which He has made clear for those who know. Allah Azza wa Jalla is essentially saying, as we said, after that third divorce, it becomes final. The only way that the husband and wife can then remarry is if the wife goes into a legitimate marriage with someone else. And what I mean by legitimate is not what the practice is in some cultures where certain people say, oh, I'll marry you and divorce you, you know, we'll come consummate the marriage, I'll divorce you, you pay me such and such amount, and then you can go back to your first husband. Those types of dealings and those types of contracts are not allowed in Islam. It must be a genuine marriage where she marries that man and they live together, and then if Allah decrees and it just so happens that they happen to divorce, then she can go back to her first husband. And that is because, number one, for the rights of the woman, that the first husband doesn't just play with her, divorce, marry, and at the same time, he then realizes that it's not a game, that he can't just go and do this as and when he pleases, and likewise the wife understands the importance of this bond of marriage, and that is why Allah Azza wa Jalla says, so long as you hope to keep the boundaries of Allah that are set. Meaning in every one of these situations, marriage, separation, divorce, all of these things, the first and foremost thing that should be in the mind of the Muslim is what is pleasing to Allah Azza wa Jal and what are the laws that Allah subhanahu wa ta'ala has set upon us. We conclude with this verse inshallah ta'ala, and until our next episode, barakallahu feekum wa sallallahu ala nabiyyina Muhammadin wa ala alihi wa sahbihi ajma'in. Wassalamu alaikum wa rahmatullahi wa barakatuh.

except that it glorifies him in praise. But you, O man, cannot understand their glorification. Allah Almighty also says, how many signs in the heavens and the earth

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1: All in humans to be the best and give his best religion to him. Rasulullah, Habib Allah.
2: Assalamu alaikum wa rahmatullahi wa barakatuh. Bismillah wa salatu wa salamu ala nabihi wa mustafa wa ba'd, my dear viewers. Welcome to another live edition of Guardians of the Pious, and today's episode is number 251 in the series of the prophetic etiquettes and manners. It's an amazing collection by Imam Muhammad ibn Ismail al-Bukhari, may Allah have mercy on him, discussing the prophetic etiquettes and manners. And today's episode, as I said, is number 251, the virtue of making dua, today's chapter. The first hadith in this chapter, Fadlu Dua, is hadith number 712. عن أبي هريرة رضي الله عنه عن النبي صلى الله عليه وسلم قال ليس شيء أكرم على الله من الدعاء. How amazing. أبو هريرة, may Allah be pleased with him, narrated that the messenger of Allah, may Allah's peace and blessings be upon him, said, there is nothing which is more honorable in the sight of Allah than supplication. And it's actually very obvious, even though the hadith is a hasan hadith, categorized as hasan, and a hasan is one of the categories of weak or da'if. But the hadith is supported by countless number of other hadith and athar, in addition to Quranic verses, when the Almighty Allah calls upon the believers in Surah Ghafir, and he says, وَقَالَ رَبُّكُمُ ادْعُونِي أَسْتَجِبْ لَكُمْ. That's a command, a divine command. Allah is asking us to supplicate to him, to ask from him, to invoke him. So, doesn't this mean that supplication is very honorable and dear to the Almighty Allah? Guaranteed. It is guaranteed that supplication is honorable, supplication is very dear to the Almighty, and that's why he called upon us to invoke him. And the opposite of invoking him and the opposite of supplication is simply disbelief, because it's a sign of arrogance. And that's why he said in the verse of Surah Al-Ghafir, وَقَالَ رَبُّكُمْ ادْعُونِي أَسْتَجِبْ لَكُمْ إِنَّ الَّذِينَ يَسْتَكْبِرُونَ عَنْ عِبَادَتِي سَيَدْخُلُونَ جَهَنَّمَ دَاخِرِينَ. So you have a contrast between two cases. The first case is a supplicant who invokes the Almighty Allah and seeks his guidance and seeks his help and seeks his cure, seeks his provision and protection, etc. Endless, admired, and promised by the Almighty that his supplication or her supplication will be answered, as we discussed in the previous episode. The second scenario is a person who doesn't supplicate. Why doesn't he supplicate? Either because he doesn't believe that God exists, or he believes that he's self-sufficient, he doesn't need any help from anyone, and he's arrogant. And that's why the Almighty said in the contrast, indeed, those who show arrogance and behave in a haughty way shall enter hellfire, being humiliated and disgraced. We don't want to be among them. So you have the supplication where it is very honorable. There is nothing that is more honorable in the sight of Allah than asking from him, supplicating to him. And we have on the other flip, being arrogant and not asking, and the end is hellfire. Similar to when the Almighty Allah says, وَمَن يَشْكُرْ فَإِنَّمَا يَشْكُرُ لِنَفْسِهِ. The Almighty Allah says, if you are grateful, your gratefulness will benefit you. And the opposite is disbelief. He didn't say if you're ungrateful, no. And whoever disbelieves, it is against himself. It would only harm himself. So supplication will not benefit Allah. It will benefit the supplicant. But it is honorable in the sight of Allah, and it is the most honorable in the sight of other ahadith, in the light of other ahadith, since the Messenger of Allah says, الدُّعَاءُ هُوَ الْعِبَادَةُ. The ultimate form of worship is to supplicate. The greatest form of worship is to supplicate, is to ask from the Almighty. What does it mean? It simply means supplication. Means a lot. Supplication is very admired by the Almighty Allah. So we don't only supplicate because we need, or we are in desperate need for help. No, we supplicate because it's also a great act of worship, if not the greatest, according to the hadith. The following hadith, before I discuss it, is da'ifun hadith, a weak hadith. Hadith number 713. Also narrated Abu Huraira radiyallahu anhu, عن النبي صلى الله عليه وسلم قال, أشرف العبادة الدعاء. The Messenger of Allah, peace be upon him, said in this hadith, the most noble act of worship is supplication. Similar to another weak hadith, الدعاء مخ العبادة. That's another weak hadith, but it's super common. Very common hadith. يعني supplication is like the brain of the act of worship. Supplication is the most honorable act of worship. Even though these ahadith are weak, but we already have what is even more honorable and more sound. When the Messenger of Allah, peace be upon him, said, الدُّعَاءُ هُوَ الْعِبَادَةُ. It covers, it's like an umbrella that covers all of the previous ahadith. There is nothing that is more honorable in the sight of Allah more than supplication. أَشْرَفُ الْعِبَادَةِ الدُّعَاءُ. The most honorable act of worship in the sight of Allah is supplication. Supplication is the brain of all acts of worship. Fine. We know these ahadith are either hasan or da'if. But the most sound, الدُّعَاء هُوَ الْعِبَادَةِ. And the meaning of الدُّعَاء هُوَ الْعِبَادَةِ, يعني the ultimate form of worship, the greatest presentation of worship, is in supplication, is invoking the Almighty Allah. When we offer our physical prayers, the rituals, the standing, the recitation of Al-Fatiha, then the surah, then bowing down, rising up, then sujood, and so on. When we bow down, whether ruku or sujood, we show what? Humility before Allah. As a result, the Messenger of Allah, may Allah's peace and blessings be upon him, said, this position brings you closest to the Almighty Allah. You become the closest to him. Throughout your daily activities, all the acts of worship you do, whether you fast, you give any charity, you follow a funeral, whatever, you know, you're attempting to draw nearer and nearer to Allah. When you're sujood, that is the nearest you can get to the Almighty Allah. And the Messenger of Allah, peace be upon him, said, take advantage of this position where you become the nearest to the Almighty Allah. And do what? Supplication. أقرب ما يكون العبد من ربه وهو ساجد. And he said, أما الركوع فعظموا فيه الرب وأما السجود فأكثروا فيه من الدعاء فقمن أن يستجاب لأحدكم. يعني most certainly your supplication while you're prostrating yourself will be answered. Why? In your daily lives, activities, for instance, if you are a manager, if you are a general, if you are a colonel, if you are, say, an officer, if you are a president, you know, the position sometimes is deceiving. Like, you know, you have people who serve you and fulfill all your wishes. You know, they take care of everything you need because of your high-ranking position. Then whenever it is the prayer time, you take off your suit with all the titles, all the stars, And you make wudu, you bow down with everyone, and you prostrate yourself with everyone. Then you say, oh Allah, I'm very weak and vulnerable. I'm nothing without you. I'm no one without your help. Allah loves it. Because you're showing humility while you are in that position which is most deceiving. So you end up in the line praying next to a soldier, next to a coffee boy, next to a janitor. We're all the same when it comes to the prayer. In what sense? We are desperately in need for His guidance, for His help, and that's why we supplicate. I was just talking to somebody about whether Allah needs us and needs our worship or not, because some people think so. Unfortunately, some people do think so. And this is absolutely untrue. He doesn't need anything from us. We, all our earth planet, approximately 8.5 billion human beings, in addition to only God knows how many, cattle, birds, fish, wild animals, microorganisms, all of that in a small planet called Earth. This Earth planet, wallahi, is smaller than a drop in an ocean compared to the rest of the planets, the stars and the galaxies. So do you think that He needs us? But when you raise your hand and you say, Ya Allah, or an ant says, oh Allah, He hears. That's why we say, Sami'a. Sami'a Allahu liman hamida. Allah already heard everyone who praises Him. Allah already heard everyone who supplicates and asks Him for whatever, as long as it is something lawful. And now with another hadith, this time is perfectly sound hadith, which is narrated by An-Nu'man ibn Bashir, radiyallahu anhuma. Hadith number 714. An An-Nu'man ibn Bashir, radiyallahu anhuma. An An-Nabiyyi, sallallahu alayhi wa sallam, qal, Inna al-du'a'a huwa al-ibadah. Oh, that is the hadith which I've been talking about forever. And I just mentioned while discussing the previous three hadith. Yes, sir. ثم قرأ أدعوني أستجب لكم. Verse number 60 of Surah Ghafir. So An-Nu'man ibn Bashir, may Allah be pleased with him and his father, they were both companions, reported that the Prophet, peace be upon him, said, indeed, supplication is worship. Supplication is the worship. Allow me to add the worship. Because it is not simply worship. Yeah, it is an act of worship. But it is the greatest act of worship. Supplication is the greatest act of worship. Then he recited the meaning of verse number 60. Surah Ghafir, chapter number 40. The Almighty says, أدعوني أستجب لكم. I shall answer your call. I shall answer your supplication. So, خلاص, that's it. That's it. Allow me to use a slang. You know when people sometimes say that's a win-win situation? I'm winning in both cases. When I supplicate, I win of making dua, because this is the greatest act of worship. And I also win answering my dua. Last episode, I am a winner in other case. In the last episode, we said every time you make dua, every Muslim makes dua. So long as the dua is a good thing, doesn't involve sinning or severing the ties of kinship, khalas, your dua is guaranteed to be answered. And we said in one of three different forms. So every time you make dua, this is a great act of worship. And every time you make dua, your dua is answered. Some losers belittle when they wrong people and the people raise their hands and they make dua against them. They think, let him make dua. I heard it. a few times. Then the same guy who's saying that let him make dua, who cares? You see him suffering to death, suffering with no mercy. And now he is the same person. I'm talking about Muslim guys. I'm not talking about, you know, the Jews and the Christians and the atheists and those who say, you know, you Muslims have been making dua forever. Where is your God? How come he didn't help your people in Gaza? How come he didn't help your people in whatever? No, I'm not talking about non-Muslims. I'm talking about Muslim people. Whenever they oppress other Muslims and they make dua against them, they say, I enjoy it, I don't care the least. You know? And now the dua has affected them. The dua has afflicted them. So they turn around and they do what? And they beg people for dua. And they say, please make dua for me. I see that by my own eyes. And a lot of us experience that. Somebody deprived his siblings from their shares of the inheritance. And when they complained, he said, come over. I will give everyone the rights. They were so happy. He's the eldest and he's got all the paperwork. He said, come over. I will make you happy. I will give everyone their shares. So they were all summoned in his house. And his sisters who were married, their husbands came with them. He gave everyone a document. He said, sign here that this will be your share and so on. Out of extreme joy and delight, they didn't even look on what they're signing. They didn't read through. They signed and they put their fingerprints, and he collected the papers and he said, do you know what you signed on? That you all give up all your rights and you have no shares of the inheritance. It's all mine. So one of them raised her hand and said, oh Allah, take our rights from him. And she prayed against him. And they left very disappointed. They're all Muslims. It doesn't mean that all Muslims are very honorable. No, there are some Muslims very wicked, like this guy. So when they left, he was totally paralyzed. Khalas, no movement. After she prayed against him. So he sent his family to beg them all to forgive him and pray for him. And he's willing to give everyone their shares. The same woman cried and asked Allah the Almighty and begged him to release her brother and to cure him. And he was innocently cured. So this guy came to the sheikh in the masjid and he shared with him the story himself. Some people are like that and they take heed. And some people never take heed. And some supplications are innocently answered. And some supplications, you know, the supplication which is innocently answered when it comes to the oppressors is a lot better than the supplication where it will be postponed until death. And until the day of judgment. And that is the worst case scenario. Because the messenger of Allah, may Allah's peace and blessings be upon him, said, do you know who is a bankrupt? He asked his companions. They said, the bankrupt is the one who's broke. Doesn't have a dirham nor a dinar. He said, nay. The bankrupt is the one who will come on the day of judgment with like mountains of good deeds. Too many umrahs, frequently performing hajj, and a lot of fasting, 60 Ramadans, in addition to even voluntary fasting, built a masjid, maybe. So his asset of good deeds is simply like mountains of good deeds. Wonderful. So why is he bankrupt? He comes on the day of judgment with like mountains of good deeds, but meanwhile he comes with mazalim, plural of mazlama. he have hurt this person physically or hurt their feeling. He have stole the property of this person or this institute or those people or the public fund. He have killed, he have wrongfully imprisoned or wrongfully misjudged somebody, whatever, any wrongdoing towards others. In Islam, it is known as حقوق العباد, the rights of the servants of Allah, the rights of others. And by the way, the word others covers Muslims and non-Muslims. Muslims and non-Muslims. Every human being, even animals, do have rights upon us. Even the enemies on the battlefield have rights upon us. So when you violate anyone's rights, either they take their revenge from you in this life, Allah does, or the case will be postponed until the day of judgment, which is the worst choice. So all those people will come, even if they were non-believers, demanding their rights. This guy who have performed 10 hajj have wronged me, have taken my property. I did work for him and he didn't pay my dues. Or everyone, including the children, his own or her own children. He used to prefer my brother or my sister over me. He used to give them and deprive me. All of that will happen on the Day of Judgment. And then everyone will demand the rights. And eventually everyone will get paid. But there is no cash. There is no debit cards. There is no credit cards. There is no cashier check. There is no currency. There is no gold nor silver. Dealing on the Day of Judgment will be simply what currency? Crypto? No. What is it? Hasanat and sayyat. Good deeds and bad deeds. That is the currency that people will deal with on the Day of Judgment. So good deeds understood. You know, he keep giving them of his good deeds. Yeah, but unfortunately this zalim have wronged a lot of people to the extent that the mountains of his good deeds have vanished. Khalas, doesn't have any currency of good deeds anymore. The Almighty Allah will direct the angels to take from the sins of the remaining people whom he have wronged or did injustice to them, take from their sins and cast upon him. So now on the Day of Judgment, if people will enter Jannah only if their good deeds outweigh their bad deeds, his bad deeds way outweigh his good deeds. Eventually he doesn't have any good deeds. He will be thrown in hellfire. After having mountains of good deeds, wallahi, that is true. This is what the Prophet sallallahu alayhi wa sallam said. Scary, isn't it? And that's why the Messenger of Allah, peace be upon him, called this person muflis. Bankrupt. Broke. Not broke of money, but broke of good deeds. And instead, he ends up having mountains of bad deeds. May Allah pardon us and forgive us. So when I ask Allah to take revenge from my oppressor, from the person who hurt me, Allah will answer. And also that will be treated as a great act of worship, the greatest act of worship. And we said before, do not hesitate to ask Allah to avenge and to take revenge for you from your oppressor. No matter who this person is, a ruler, a sheikh, an imam, a teacher, that's between you and Allah. Nothing stands between you and Allah. And that gives you assurance, that gives you comfort, that makes you feel that you're really relying on a powerful one, the most powerful, the Almighty Allah. So that gives you peace of mind. Imam Shafi'i, may Allah have mercy on him, said there is an ayah in the Quran. This ayah works both ways. It is salwa li kulli mazloom. It consoles, it comforts every person who's oppressed. وَسَهْمٌ فِي قَلْبِ كُلِّ ظَالِمٍ. And meanwhile, it's an arrow that is shot in the heart of every person. What ayah is it? Surah Maryam. وَمَا كَانَ رَبُّكَ نَسِيًّا. Your Lord never forgets. Your Lord never neglects. He postpones. He delays. He gives respites. But he doesn't forget. نَسِيًّا means forgetful. He is never forgetful. So that means, if you've done anything and wronged anyone, you better rush to seek their pardon. Because if they don't pardon you, Allah will not pardon you. Terrible. Hadith number 715. An Aisha radiyallahu anha qalat, su'ila an-nabiyyu sallallahu alayhi wa sallam, ayyu al-ibadati afdal? Qala du'a'u al-mar'i li nafsihi. And this is a weak hadith. The Messenger of Allah, peace be upon him, was asked, according to the narration of Ummul Mu'mineen Aisha, may Allah be pleased with her, which act of worship is best? He said, when you supplicate for yourself. It's time to take a short break, and inshallah.

0: documents which was needed was a medical fitness certificate. She got this certificate from a known doctor of hers. Basically, when she was a child, she used to go to this doctor whenever she got sick. So while getting this medical fitness certificate, he did not see or examine her, but just signed it and gave it to her, which she submitted it during the admission process. So does this make her degree invalid, and will that make her income haram? She has not yet completed her graduation and is still in the college.
1: Sarah, did she forge any document to graduate?
0: Sorry, Sheikh?
1: You mean that she ended up forging any document in order to graduate?
0: No, not forging, but she submitted all the required documents, but one of the documents required medical examination, which her known doctor did, but he did not actually perform it, he just signed it.
1: Okay. Well, that would not affect her income later on. But as you know that, a believer should be honest in all their transactions, in all their dealings. So if there is any document that is needed, any medical checkup that is required, a person must submit it and does it fully in order to be eligible for the degree. But whether this will affect her earning afterward or not, hopefully, inshallah, it will not affect her earning. Barakallahu feekum. Sara from India. Assalamu alaikum. Mahmoud from Hong Kong. Assalamu alaikum.
2: Wa alaikum assalam wa rahmatullahi wa barakatuh. How are you, Sheikh?
1: Wonderful. Alhamdulillah.
2: Yes. Sheikh, Mahmoud from Pakistan, but born in Hong Kong.
1: Wonderful. So you go to the Pakistani club in Kowloon area, right?
2: Actually, I live far from Kowloon area.
1: Okay.
2: But I live far.
1: MashaAllah. So, how can I help you?
2: Yes. So, Sheikh, a question for today is, like during the prayer, when a person is praying, does a fear of somebody, like a person, makes the prayer invalid or shirk, like instead of Allah subhanahu wa ta'ala? Like, for example, in a situation, in a workplace, a foreman and senior type position person comes in and then a person thinks that he will say something, he will do something, like that thing in the prayer. Does it,
1: Absolutely not. Fear is a natural instinct. We fear wild animals. We fear snakes. We fear the future. We fear poverty. We fear oppressors. Sometimes we fear our superiors. That happens, right? It's natural. But we fear none but Allah. Yani, that he's the one who knows the hiddens. He's the one who he knows and will acquainted with all our doings. And that's why we behave ourselves even in private. But when you say that we fear no one, is this true? No. We come across many cases where we're worried, we're concerned, we're afraid. We're afraid of any danger. Does this constitute shirk? Absolutely not. Okay? Fear, which determines belief and shirk, is fear from someone whom you equate to God. Because it is the only Allah, the Almighty, who will account us on the Day of Judgment. There is no other God. So that's why no one is given similar position to Allah in this regard. Similarly, when your superior is asking you to do something which is forbidden, and you refuse. Why? Because you give precedence to fearing Allah over fearing your superior and losing your position or losing your job. But that doesn't amount to kufr when you naturally fear somebody who is a criminal, somebody who is a thief, a killer, or you fear the cops will give you tickets, or your manager, or your teacher, or your parents. That has nothing to do with shirk. Accordingly, it will not affect the validity of your prayers. Thank you, Mahmoud from Hong Kong. Assalamu alaikum. Abdurrahman from USA.
3: Assalamu alaikum wa rahmatullahi wa barakatuh.
1: Alaikum assalam wa rahmatullahi wa barakatuh.
3: Sheikh, I had a question.

0: related to the one hadith about the one worshipper who worships for 60 years and then he did zina for 6 days. Near the end of the hadith, when his deeds are being weighed, it shows that these 6 days weigh heavier than his 60 years. So my question was, why is he still taken to account for those 6 days when he repented?
1: I'm not familiar whether this is a sound hadith or not, so I cannot give analysis of something which I'm not certain of. Okay? Got it? I think we lost you. Hopefully you heard my answer. In order to give the commentary on a hadith, number one, I need to explain whether it's a sound hadith or it's baseless hadith. If it is baseless, then there is no point to waste your time. We know the Quran says when it comes to whether adultery or any of the major sins. Surah Al-Furqan, chapter number 25. Allah says, وَالَّذِينَ لَا يَدْعُونَ مَعَ اللَّهِ إِلَهًا آخَرٍ ولا يقتلون النفس التي حرم الله إلا بالحق ولا يزنون ومن يفعل ذلك يلقى أثاما يضاعف له العذاب يوم القيامة ويخلد فيه مهانا إلا من تاب وآمن وعمل عملا صالحا

0: ما. The summary of these beautiful verses of Surah Al-Furqan, chapter number 25. Allah said, though if a person was involved in shirk, murder, adultery, and did not repent, on the day of judgment, they shall receive double the punishment. Then he said, except if the person repented in this life, repented from shirk, repented from a murder, repented from adultery, okay? تاب وآمن وعمل عملا صالحا. Repented, believed in the oneness of Allah, believed that the Almighty Allah may punish, may forgive, and followed the evil deed with good righteous deeds. Allah the Almighty will not only pardon them, he said, يبدل الله سيئاتهم حسنات. Allah will exchange their sins into good deeds. May Allah pardon all of us. Assalamu alaikum. Sister Fatima from USA.
1: Yes, assalamu alaikum, Sheikh. How are you doing?
0: Doing fine, alhamdulillah. Sister Fatima, how can I help you?
1: So I called the other day as well for the same question, but I didn't hear the answer. So my question is, whether car leasing is permissible or not. So in here in America, I have to pay a monthly fee and I have to pay full coverage insurance for the car. Insurance is required by law where I live, but only liability coverage. Is it permissible for me to lease it since I need the car for my job?
0: طيب, Sister Fatima. Anything that is required by the government, whereupon, without it, I will not be able to get a driver's license or drive a car. Liability insurance becomes permissible because it is inescapable. Anything that requires, I said, not only automobiles, homes, which is required by the state, by the government. And when it comes to full coverage, I have many choices. I do not necessarily have to lease a car. I can. The long-term lease requires you to buy the full coverage. So it is your choice. And once it is by choice, it is not permissible to buy full coverage. Unless if it is required by law for all cars. In this case, it becomes permissible. Not because the law makes halal and haram, but because it is darura, it is a necessity. I will not be able to drive a car. So you can lease, not a long-term lease. You can lease without the contract of lease to own, for instance. So in this case, the insurance will be covered by the owner, by the company, right? If you have the choice, then do not choose the full coverage insurance because it is not permissible. Thank you, Fatima from USA. Assalamu alaikum. Ibrahim from Ghana. Ibrahim. Hi, let's take another caller.
2: From West Africa, Ghana.
0: How can I help you from West Africa?
2: Sheikh, I want to ask you, what is the ruling concerning about smoking in Islam?
0: Concerning what?
2: Hello?
0: Yeah, Ibrahim, your question again, please.
2: I want to ask, what is the ruling of smoking in Islam?
0: Smoking, thank you. Do you smoke, Ibrahim? Ibrahim? Ibrahim, do you smoke? Fine. I would assume he says, yes, I hope not. But if you say, yes, I smoke, grab a pack of cigarette and read what is typed on any pack of cigarette, whether in Ghana or in Cairo, Egypt, or in Boston. It says, smoking kills. Smoking is carcinogenic. Smoking causes lung cancer, lips cancer, tongue cancer, mouth cancer. Smoking is not just harmful, it kills. If anything that kills, and then you examine it against the Quran, it is forbidden. Reference number one, Allah says, وَلَا تُلْقُوا بِأَيْدِيكُمْ إِلَى التَّهْلُكَ. Do not throw yourselves in harm's way. The Almighty Allah subhanahu wa ta'ala says about Prophet Muhammad sallallahu alayhi wa sallam and his sharia in Surah Al-A'raf, يَأْمُرُهُمْ بِالْمَعْرُوفِ يَنْهَاهُمْ عَنِ الْمُنْكَرِ يُحِلُّ لَهُمُ الطَّيِّبَاتِ وَيُحَرِّمُ عَلَيْهِمُ الْخَبَائِثِ. His message is to make lawful everything which is good and to forbid everything which is harmful and evil. So we establish from a medical perspective that every pack of cigarette, by law, it must have this sign in bold letters that smoking kills. Smoking is carcinogenic. So why would it be permissible? Why would it be halal? Then finally, on the Day of Judgment, we as Muslims believe Allah, the Almighty, says, وَنَضَعُ الْمَوَازِينَ الْقِسْطَ لِيَوْمِ الْقِيَامَةِ فَلَا تُظْلَمُ نَفْسٌ شَيْئًا. The scales of justice will be laid down on the Day of Judgment. No one will be wronged and aught. There will be a pot in the scale to weigh the good deeds versus the bad deeds. So do you think smoking will be categorized as a good deed or as a bad deed? Spending money on buying cigarettes, smoking, killing yourself, causing deformity in the embryo, in the womb of your wife, and hurting your wife and hurting your children and causing cancer to yourself. All of that will be considered as hasana, a good thing, or a terrible thing. Would it be weighed on the Day of Judgment in the scale of the good deeds or the bad deeds? No doubt, brothers and sisters, that smoking is forbidden. And I'm not being extreme when I say it is as forbidden as drinking and even more. Why? Because those who drink have committed a major sin of drinking. But they may drink in their clubs, in their homes, so their harm is limited to themselves. But smoking, unfortunately, harms others as well. Not only one person. If a smoker is sitting in an office, he hurts and harms every person who is sitting in the same office or a household. May Allah guide us what is best. Final caller for the day. Assalamu alaikum. Sino from Austria.
3: Assalamu alaikum wa rahmatullah.
0: Wa alaikum salam wa rahmatullahi wa barakatuh. Sino, how can I help you?
3: Yes, I just wanted to ask quickly, in Austria, when we buy plastic bottles, we can actually bring them back and refund the price of the bottle itself. So my question is, if I live with my family and they want me to bring the bottles back, which they bought for haram occasions, New Year's or Christmas, and they also buy them with their haram wealth and so on, can I refund these bottles and then buy groceries for the house?
0: Yes, you can. By that, brothers and sisters, we've come to the end of today's edition of Gardens of the Pious. May Allah pardon us. May Allah forgive us our sins. May Allah show us the straight path and keep us steady and steadfast on His straight path. Ameen. Until next time, Assalamu alaikum wa rahmatullahi wa barakatuh.
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0: Allah subhanahu wa ta'ala has decreed that everything has a beginning and an end. The days, the weeks, the months, even our own life. It has a beginning and it has an end. After that, it will be either eternal Jannah, may Allah make us all from the people of Jannah, or it would be hell. May Allah save us all from the hellfire. But the question that I want to post to myself first and to my brothers and sisters is that, what would the world lose after my death? What would the world miss after I'm gone? What would my community miss after I'm gone? What would my neighbors miss? What would my family miss after I'm long gone? From the wisdom of Allah subhanahu wa ta'ala is that He did not make the legacy of a person, the legacy they leave behind, depending on how long they lived, what food they ate, what neighborhood they lived in, how many cars they had. This is not how the legacy is measured. The legacy is measured by the difference we make in people's lives. The legacy is measured by how much we have impacted people around us. It is the kindness you have shown, the lives that you have touched. And now we go back to the question, every single one of us, what would the world lose after my death? And this is not just another question. I really want you to ponder upon this question. There are people, when they depart, not only their family cries, but the heavens and the earth cry. Really? It's in the Quran. Allah subhanahu wa ta'ala said in Surah Al-Dukhan, فَمَا بَكَتْ عَلَيْهِمُ السَّمَاءُ وَالْأَرْضِ. And the heavens and the earth, they did not cry when they died. Ibn Abbas, Sahaba came to Ibn Abbas radiallahu anh, and they asked him, what does that mean that the heavens and the earth did not cry? Ibn Abbas radiallahu anh said, everyone has a gate in the heavens through which his provision comes down and his deeds ascend. When that believer dies, that gate is closed and it misses him and starts weeping for his departure. Their place of salat and remembrance of Allah on earth will miss them and weeps because of their departure. Will the earth and the heavens cry after myself or you depart? My brothers and sisters, those people whom the heavens and the earth weep after their departure, their main concern from the moment they wake up till the moment they go back to sleep, is Allah pleased with me? All day long, 24/7. That's all they worry about. That is their main concern. The pleasure of Allah Azza wa Jal. Those people, their slogan is, عَجِلْتُ إِلَيْكَ رَبِّي لِتَرْضَى. And Ya Allah, I hastened to you so you can be pleased. I hastened, I rushed to you, Ya Allah, so you can be pleased. When they see a brother and sister in need anywhere in the world, they rush and they help. When they see someone in the community behind in their rent, they rush and they help financially. When they hear that someone in the community is sick, they rush and they go and visit. When they hear that there's an orphan that's in dire need, they rush. يُسَارِعُونَ فِي الْخَيْرَاتِ They rush to do good. Their main concern is the pleasure of Allah Azza wa Jal. Why? Because Allah Azza wa Jal is ala kulli shay'in qadir. They figured, why should I please so and so, fulan or fulan? Why should I please this guy or that guy? They are not ala kulli shay'in qadir. They are not capable of doing anything. They do not know the unseen. The only one who is capable of doing anything, the only one who knows the unseen, the only one who permits into Jannah and prevents hellfire is one and only one, and that is Allah. How can it make any sense pleasing other than Him? If I'm looking for that eternal life to be in Jannah, I have to please the owner of Jannah. I have to please the only one that allows people into Jannah. And that is none but Allah Azza wa Jal. When we gain the pleasure of Allah Azza wa Jal, may Allah be pleased with us all. I beg Allah on this blessed day of Friday, Ya Rabb, Ya Allah, do not take our soul until you are pleased with us. Ameen, Rabbil Alameen. When we gain the pleasure of Allah, what is the reward? رضي الله عنهم ورضوا عن الله أكبر. الله أكبر. When we earn the pleasure of Allah Azza wa Jal, then Allah will please us. When He is pleased with us, He said four times in the Quran, رَضِيَ اللَّهُ عَنْهُمْ He is pleased with them because of what they are doing. And that led for them to be pleased in this dunya and in the akhirah. So the rida of Allah Azza wa Jal, when we are trying to please Allah subhanahu wa ta'ala, Allah will please us in the dunya and in the akhirah. My brothers and sisters, we are not the same in the sight of Allah Azza wa Jal. Allah subhanahu wa ta'ala said in Surah Ali Imran, Hum darajatun inda Allah. They are of different grades in the sight of Allah. Why? We all have two eyes, two ears, one nose, two legs. What's the difference? What made me different than you? Or you different than him? هم درجات عند الله. Why? Because Allah subhanahu wa ta'ala بصير بما يعملون. Because Allah subhanahu wa ta'ala is judging us according to what we do. Our actions determine our grade, our status, our level in the sight of Allah Azza wa Jal. It's all about, my brothers and sisters, it's all about what we have done when we are still above the ground. It's all about what we have done when we are still alive. It's all about how selfish or selfless we were. My brothers and sisters, that's why when Rasulullah sallallahu alaihi wasallam was asked a beautiful question, said, Ya Rasulullah, who is the most beloved person to Allah Azza wa Jal? He said, أَنْفَعُهُمْ لِلنَّاسِ The one who brings the most benefit to humanity. This is the most beloved person to Allah. What does it mean, the most beloved person to Allah? Do you think Allah will throw in the hellfire the most beloved person to Him? That means He's pleased with Him. My brothers and sisters, as long as we are still breathing above this ground, we can still leave something behind that will stay very possible till the day of judgment. Rasulullah sallallahu alayhi wa sallam was standing with the Sahaba and the janazah passed by. Rasulullah sallallahu alayhi wa sallam said, Mustarihun aw mustarahun minh. The Sahaba said, Ya Rasulullah, what does that mean? Mustarih or mustarahun minh. He said, the believer is mustarih. The believer is relieved after his death from all the hardships and the problems of this dunya. And the wicked person, the people, the cities, the trees, and the animals are relieved from him after his death. So all of us are either mustarih or mustarahun minh. What do you want to be said when your janazah passes? What would your children say after you pass away? My brothers and sisters, the throne of Allah shook. The throne of Allah shook for the death of Sa'd ibn Mu'adh. Out of happiness and joy welcoming him. And you know how old he was in Islam? 6 years! A person that lived only 6 years. The throne of Allah shook for his death. It's not about how long we live. It's about what did we achieve in this period that we lived? How many people we changed their lives? How many people became Muslims because of your behavior, because of your manners? How many people you touched so much that they started praying because of you? Sisters, how many people, they were so impressed by your hijab that they start wearing the hijab because of you? How many families tasted the beauty of life only after their father departed from this dunya because he was so stingy? There was a brother who was so stingy, millions and millions of dollars, tens of properties overseas. And he used to walk with a flip-flop. And that's all he owned, a flip-flop and a thawb, one. Filthy. To the level they start calling him Abu Flip-Flop. And he constantly deprived his family from everything. When he died, they refused, the children refused to pay for the janazah of the father. The imam has to call people to donate to bury a millionaire. How many peoples cannot wait for their father to leave because of the misery that he put them in? How many countries would rejoice when their president or their king pass away because of his oppression? And at the same time, on the other hand, how many people wept when a righteous scholar passed away? How many people wept when a mujahid passed away? How many people wept when a God-fearing commander died as a shaheed? How many people cried when a da'iyah to Allah, a caller to Allah, had passed away? There are many people among us that they are dead, even though they are breathing and eating and drinking and walking. And there are so many people that are still alive, even though they passed hundreds of years ago. How many times per day the name Bukhari is mentioned on earth? How many times per day the name Abu Huraira is mentioned on earth? Is it because of their wealth? Abu Huraira used to fall down because of hunger. How many times a day the name of Salah al-Din al-Ayyubi is mentioned? How many times a day Khalid ibn al-Walid, after long gone, they are mentioned, they are still alive. And we have people that they are dead and they're still eating and drinking. Nothing, no benefit whatsoever from them. My brothers and sisters, there was a man who died recently, 2013 or 14. His name was Abdul Rahman al-Sumait. Go search his name on Google. S-U-M-A-I-T. Abdul Rahman. Abdul Rahman, he was a doctor from Kuwait. Subhanallah. May Allah have mercy on him. Till this day, even though it's only 10 years, we're still saying, when he mentioned his name, may Allah have mercy on him. Millions of people became Muslims because of his efforts. Millions in Africa. Hundreds of orphanages. Hundreds of schools. Thousands of wells. If there's one person I'm envious of, it's this man. He left all the dunya. He's a doctor. He left all that and dedicated his life to serve Allah Azza wa Jal. And his legacy will stay. Everyone who took shahada because of his effort after the will of Allah Azza wa Jal, he will get the ajr, even though he could be hundreds of years. He passed away hundreds of years ago. My brothers and sisters, please listen carefully. If you drop dead tomorrow, I'm not going to tell you the word. What will this masjid lose? Is it going to take us half an hour to identify you? Oh, the brother who did this, he used to come, he's tall, he's... Or the brother who used to always, subhanAllah, take care of the parking. The brother who, mashaAllah, he donated so much to build this masjid. The brother who's always doing the pantry outside. The brother who's giving people shahadas. What will this masjid lose after your departure? How many hours, how many minutes per week you volunteer in the masjid? Someone else will do it. And similarly, someone else will get the reward. You are so big, you don't have the time. You're a big shot. You don't have the time for half. Last week I asked for 1 hour a month. A month. To come and help outside in the pantry. Because the brother, may Allah bless him and reward him, he's been doing it for 4 years. He said, Sheikh, I just want one Saturday off. 1 hour a month. This masjid and other masajid, they are all running on the actions. May Allah bless few people. And the rest, either they are not doing anything or they are complaining. What would your children say? Would they be very happy that you departed? Or because he used to beat me all the time, he used to yell every time he comes inside the house? Or they are, subhanAllah, he used to bring me to Fajr every day. I missed him so much. He's the one who taught me the Quran. That's my father. Ask yourself this question and let's fix them before it's too late. Let's fix them before it's too late. My brothers and sisters, one wise man once said, if you don't want to be forgotten, then either write something worth reading or do something worth writing. Your legacy is your story told in the life of others. Isa alayhi salam, he said something so beautiful in the Quran. وَجَعَلَنِي مُبَارَكًا أَيْنَمَا كُنْتِ. And I'm full of barakah wherever I go. I wish, wallahi, that I and you can be full of barakah wherever we go. Wherever we go, people look forward to see us. People know that by just being with him or with her, I'm going to benefit something. I love their demeanor. I love the way they treat others. I love their smile. Mubarak. Every gathering, before the gathering is over. Brothers, sit down. I just want to remind you of something. Quick hadith. Brothers, you know what? Yesterday I found out that someone is sick. Yalla, let's go. Let's go visit him. Brothers, there's someone in the community that needs really, really bad. He's in dire need to pay his rent. He's always Mubarak wherever they go. This could be me and you also. Mubarakan aynama kunt. May Allah put barakah in all we do. My brothers and sisters, this is the time if we want to leave something to be remembered after we pass. This is the time. We don't want to be from the people after they are gone. Rabbi irji'un. Ya Allah, bring me back. Ya Allah, if you bring me back, I'm going to show you. The masajid I'm going to build, the Islamic school I'm going to support, the wells I'm going to dig, Ya Allah, I'm going to show you. Just bring me back. And Allah subhanahu wa ta'ala said in Surah Al-An'am to answer this person, وَلَوْ رُدُّ لَعَادُوا لِمَا نُهُوا عَنْهُ وَإِنَّهُمْ لَكَاذِبُونَ. If I bring them back, he's the Alim. They're going to do the same exact thing all over again. They are liars. Because me and you, we get fooled by talk. But he knows what's in here. Bring me back, bring me back. And then, when they back, Allah said, they are liars. They're going to do the same thing all over again. Maybe they will do it a day or two and then go back again. I beg Allah Azza wa Jal to make us Mubarakeen wherever we are. I beg Allah Azza wa Jal to make us from the people who leave something. Ya Akhwan, can you think, we always, if someone stood up right now and said, brothers and sisters, I have an investment, Allahu Akbar, you put a dollar, it will give you $400-$500, you cannot believe the return. We will rush, and he guarantees it, and he brings lawyer to sign for it, and we will rush to invest. Subhanallah. This investment will stop after my death. What about an investment that keeps giving till the day of judgment? Till the day of judgment. 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And the hasanat are recurring. Because of one amal salih, I built a masjid, I dug well. Subhanallah, there's so many opportunities that Allah subhanahu wa ta'ala gave us to invest and leave a legacy behind us. 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